0: 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Stay tuned. It's time for the Daily Scripture Reading. Let's open God's Word together and conclude the book of Deuteronomy, chapters 32 through 34. 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
1: Chapter 32. Give ear, O ye heavens, and I will speak, and hear, O earth, the words of my mouth. My doctrine shall drop as the rain. My speech shall distill as the dew, as the small rain upon the tender herb, and as the showers upon the grass. Because I will publish the name of the Lord. Ascribe ye greatness unto our God. He is the rock, his work is perfect, for all his ways are judgment. A God of truth and without iniquity, just and right is he. They have corrupted themselves, their spot is not the spot of his children. They are a perverse and crooked generation. Do ye thus requite the Lord, O foolish people and unwise? Is not he thy father that hath bought thee? Hath he not made thee and established thee? Remember the days of old. Consider the years of many generations. Ask thy father, and he will show thee. Thy elders, and they will tell thee. When the Most High divided to the nations their inheritance, when he separated the sons of Adam, he set the bounds of the people according to the number of the children of Israel. For the Lord's portion is his people. Jacob is the lot of his inheritance. He found him in a desert land and in the waste, howling wilderness. He led him about. He instructed him. He kept him as the apple of his eye. As an eagle stirreth up her nest, fluttereth over her young, spreadeth abroad her wings, taketh them, beareth them on her wings, so the Lord alone did lead him, and there was no strange God with him. He made him ride on the high places of the earth, that he might eat the increase of the fields, and he made him to suck honey out of the rock, and oil out of the flinty rock. Butter of kine, and milk of sheep, with fat of lambs, and rams of the breed of Bashan, and goats with the fat of kidneys of wheat. And thou didst drink the pure blood of the grape. But Jeshurun waxed fat and kicked. Thou art waxen fat, thou art grown thick, thou art covered with fatness. Then he forsook God which made him, and lightly esteemed the rock of his salvation. They provoked him to jealousy with strange gods, with abominations provoked they him to anger. They sacrificed unto devils, not to God, to gods whom they knew not, to new gods that came newly up, whom your fathers feared not. Of the rock that begat thee, thou art unmindful, and hast forgotten God that formed thee. And when the Lord saw it, he abhorred them, because of the provoking of his sons and of his daughters. And he said, I will hide my face from them. I will see what their end shall be, for they are a very froward generation, children in whom is no faith. They have moved me to jealousy with that which is not God. They have provoked me to anger with their vanities, and I will move them to jealousy with those which are not a people. I will provoke them to anger with a foolish nation. For a fire is kindled in mine anger, and shall burn unto the lowest hell, and shall consume the earth with her increase, and set on fire the foundations of the mountains. I will heap mischiefs upon them. I will spend mine arrows upon them. They shall be burnt with hunger, and devoured with burning heat, and with bitter destruction. I will also send the teeth of beasts upon them, with the poison of serpents of the dust. The sword without, and terror within, shall destroy both the young man and the virgin, the suckling also, with the man of gray hairs. I said I would scatter them into corners. I would make the remembrance of them to cease from among men. Were it not that I feared the wrath of the enemy, lest their adversaries should behave themselves strangely, and lest they should say, Our hand is high, and the Lord hath not done all this. For they are a nation void of counsel, neither is there any understanding in them. Oh, that they were wise, that they understood this, that they would consider their latter end. How should one chase a thousand, and two put 10,000 to flight, except their rock had sold them, and the Lord had shut them up? For their rock is not as our rock, even our enemies themselves being judges. For their vine is of the vine of Sodom and of the fields of Gomorrah. Their grapes are grapes of gall. Their clusters are bitter. Their wine is the poison of dragons and the cruel venom of asps. Is not this laid up in store with me and sealed up among my treasures? To me belongeth vengeance and recompense. Their foot shall slide in due time, for the day of their calamity is at hand, and the things that shall come upon them make haste. For the Lord shall judge his people and repent himself for his servants when he seeth that their power is gone and there is none shut up or left. And he shall say, Where are their gods, their rock in whom they trusted, which did eat the fat of their sacrifices and drank the wine of their drink offerings? Let them rise up and help you and be your protection. See now that I, even I, am he, and there is no God with me. I kill and I make alive. I wound and I heal. Neither is there any that can deliver out of my hand. For I lift up my hand to heaven and say, I live forever. If I whet my glittering sword and mine hand take hold on judgment, I will render vengeance to mine enemies and will reward them that hate me. I will make mine arrows drunk with blood, and my sword shall devour flesh, and that with the blood of the slain and of the captives from the beginning of revenges upon the enemy. Rejoice, O ye nations, with his people, for he will avenge the blood of his servants and will render vengeance to his adversaries and will be merciful unto his land and to his people. And Moses came and spake all the words of this song in the ears of the people, he and Hoshea the son of Nun. And Moses made an end of speaking all these words to all Israel, and he said unto them, Set your hearts unto all the words which I testify among you this day, which ye shall command your children to observe to do, all the words of this law. For it is not a vain thing for you, because it is your life. And through this thing ye shall prolong your days in the land whither ye go over Jordan to possess it. And the Lord spake unto Moses that selfsame day, saying, Get thee up into this mountain Abarim, unto Mount Nebo, which is in the land of Moab, that is over against Jericho, and behold the land of Canaan, which I give unto the children of Israel for a possession. And die in the mount whither thou goest up, and be gathered unto thy people, as Aaron thy brother died in Mount Hor, and was gathered unto his people. Because ye trespassed against me among the children of Israel at the waters of Meribah Kadesh in the wilderness of Zin, because ye sanctified me not in the midst of the children of Israel. Yet thou shalt see the land before thee, but thou shalt not go thither unto the land which I give the children of Israel. Chapter 33. And this is the blessing wherewith Moses the man of God blessed the children of Israel before his death. And he said, The Lord came from Sinai, and rose up from Seir unto them. He shined forth from Mount Paran, and he came with 10,000s of saints. From his right hand went a fiery law for them. Yea, he loved the people. All his saints are in thy hand, and they sat down at thy feet. Every one shall receive of thy words. Moses commanded us a law, even the inheritance of the congregation of Jacob, and he was king in Jeshurun when the heads of the people and the tribes of Israel were gathered together. Let Reuben live and not die, and let not his men be few. And this is the blessing of Judah. And he said, Hear, Lord, the voice of Judah, and bring him unto his people. Let his hands be sufficient for him, and be thou an help to him from his enemies. And of Levi he said, Let thy Thummim and thy Urim be with thy Holy One, whom thou didst prove at Massah, and with whom thou didst strive at the waters of Meribah, who said unto his father and to his mother, I have not seen him. Neither did he acknowledge his brethren, nor knew his own children, for they have observed thy word and kept thy covenant. They shall teach Jacob thy judgments and Israel thy law. They shall put incense before thee and hold burnt sacrifice upon thine altar. Bless, Lord, his substance, and accept the work of his hands. Smite through the loins of them that rise against him and of them that hate him, that they rise not again. And of Benjamin he said, The beloved of the Lord shall dwell in safety by him, and the Lord shall cover him all the day long, and he shall dwell between his shoulders. And of Joseph he said, Blessed of the Lord be his land, for the precious things of heaven, for the dew and for the deep that coucheth beneath, and for the precious fruits brought forth by the sun, and for the precious things put forth by the moon, and for the chief things of the ancient mountains, and for the precious things of the lasting hills, and for the precious things of the earth and fullness thereof, and for the goodwill of him that dwelt in the bush. Let the blessing come upon the head of Joseph, and upon the top of the head of him that was separated from his brethren. His glory is like the firstling of his bullock, and his horns are like the horns of unicorns. With them he shall push the people together to the ends of the earth. And they are the 10,000s of Ephraim, and they are the thousands of Manasseh. And of Zebulun he said, Rejoice, Zebulun, in thy going out, and Issachar in thy tents. They shall call the people unto the mountain. There they shall offer sacrifices of righteousness, for they shall suck of the abundance of the seas and of treasures hid in the sand. And of Gad he said, Blessed be he that enlargeth Gad. He dwelleth as a lion, and teareth the arm with the crown of the head. And he provided the first part for himself, because there in a portion of the lawgiver was he seated. And he came with the heads of the people, he executed the justice of the Lord, and his judgments with Israel. And of Dan he said, Dan is a lion's whelp, he shall leap from Bashan. And of Naphtali he said, O Naphtali, satisfied with favor, and full with the blessing of the Lord, possess thou the west and the south. And of Asher he said, Let Asher be blessed with children, let him be acceptable to his brethren, and let him dip his foot in oil. Thy shoes shall be iron and brass, and as thy days, so shall thy strength be. There is none like unto the God of Jeshurun, who rideth upon the heaven in thy help, and in his excellency on the sky. The eternal God is thy refuge, and underneath are the everlasting arms. And he shall thrust out the enemy from before thee, and shall say, Destroy them. Israel then shall dwell in safety alone. The fountain of Jacob shall be upon a land of corn and wine. Also his heavens shall drop down dew. Happy art thou, O Israel. Who is like unto thee, O people saved by the Lord, the shield of thy help, and who is the sword of thy excellency? And thine enemies shall be found liars unto thee, and thou shalt tread upon their high places. Chapter 34. And Moses went up from the plains of Moab unto the mountain of Nebo to the top of Pisgah that is over against Jericho. And the Lord showed him all the land of Gilead unto Dan, and all Naphtali, and the land of Ephraim and Manasseh, and all the land of Judah unto the utmost sea, and the south, and the plain of the valley of Jericho, the city of palm trees, unto Zoar. And the Lord said unto him, This is the land which I sware unto Abraham, unto Isaac, and unto Jacob, saying, I will give it unto thy seed. I have caused thee to see it with thine eyes, but thou shalt not go over thither. So Moses, the servant of the Lord, died there in the land of Moab, according to the word of the Lord. And he buried him in a valley in the land of Moab, over against Beth Peor. But no man knoweth of his sepulcher unto this day. And Moses was 120 years old when he died. His eye was not dim, nor his natural force abated. And the children of Israel wept for Moses in the plains of Moab 30 days. So the days of weeping and mourning for Moses were ended. And Joshua the son of Nun was full of the spirit of wisdom, for Moses had laid his hands upon him. And the children of Israel hearkened unto him, and did as the Lord commanded Moses. And there arose not a prophet since in Israel like unto Moses, whom the Lord knew face to face, in all the signs and the wonders which the Lord sent him to do in the land of Egypt to Pharaoh, and to all his servants, and to all his land, and in all that mighty hand, and in all the great terror which Moses showed in the sight of all Israel. The end of the fifth book of Moses, called Deuteronomy.

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2: I'm continuing this week to look at the topic of stress. As long ago as the 4th century, Plato said, all diseases of the body proceed from the mind or soul. In his own way, Plato was saying what modern science has also said, that stress is responsible for many of the illnesses that plague us. But God never meant for Christians to be the victims of stress. God urges you to bring your burdens to Him so that He can carry your load. He gives you advice in His Word, the Bible, as to what kind of a lifestyle you're to follow so that you can be free of the emotional problems that so frequently control you. Remember, your response to problems as a parent will likely teach your children how they should respond. If you respond correctly, you give them an invaluable lesson in controlling stress. But if you respond incorrectly, you give them a lesson that will likely expose them to unnecessary stress in their lives. This week, I'm going to give you 10 guidelines for good mental health. These guidelines come from the book Why Christians Crack Up by Dr. Marian Nelson. As you allow these principles to become ingrained into your life, you can fully expect to have a much more consistent pattern of victory over emotional problems, including stress. In the first place, you should establish the habit of accepting everything that comes into your life as God's perfect will for your life and thanking Him for it. Now, I know that that's not natural. Your human nature is such that you don't want to accept the bad things. You want to see them as unlucky accidents or as someone else's fault. You don't want to see them as the best possible thing that could happen to us in our present situation. But God is in control. The principle expressed by Paul in Romans 8:28 has not changed. All things still work together for good to them that love God, to them who are the called according to His purpose. That's why Paul could evaluate his situation in 1 Thessalonians 3:3 by saying, no man should be moved by these afflictions, for yourselves know that we are appointed thereunto. Paul recognized that God had control even over the afflictions that he had gone through. That's why, in the same book, he could advise the Thessalonians to rejoice evermore. He could give thanks in everything because he saw it as the will of God in Christ Jesus concerning himself. A second principle for overcoming stress is that you should live a carefully balanced life, paying attention to God's rules about the body and mind in regard to the proper amount of rest and relaxation along with work. Even the Lord practiced this. Mark 6:31 records Him saying to the 12 disciples, come ye yourselves apart into a desert place and rest a while. For there were many coming and going, and they had no leisure so much as to eat. You cannot ignore the rules that God has established regarding the needs of your body for rest and relaxation. You must

Then Pilate therefore took Jesus and scourged him. And the soldiers plaited a crown of thorns and put it on his head. And they put on him a purple robe and said, Hail, King of the Jews! And they smote him with their hands. Pilate therefore went forth again and saith unto them, Behold, I bring him forth to you, that you may know I find no fault in him. Then came Jesus forth, wearing the crown of thorns,

Listen to what the Bible says in Isaiah chapter 1, verse number 18. God is speaking, Jehovah God, and he said, "Come now, let us reason together, saith the Lord. Though your sins be as scarlet, they shall be as white as snow. Though they be red like crimson, they shall be as wool." A lot of times we hear that sin is black, because black is the darkest color. But the truth is, the Bible tells us that sin is scarlet. He said here, "Though your sins be as scarlet, they shall be as white as snow. Though they be red like crimson, they shall be as wool." It's very important that the Bible says that. God says, "I want you to be saved." He said, "I want your sins, to those scarlet, blood red stained sins, to be as white as snow, to be as if they've never been there." And so God sent Jesus with his life, his death, his burial, and his resurrection, and with his blood, to take our blood-red sins and make them as white as snow. Did you know that it's a scientific fact, and it only works with this color, that if you took a red lens of some type, a piece of red glass, and you held it in front of something else that was solid red, that the red that's beyond you, as you look through the red looking glass, looks just to be as white can be. Because the Bible says, "Though your sins be red like crimson, they shall be as wool." He said, though they're scarlet, they'll be as white as snow. See, what God does is he accepts the sinless blood of the Lord Jesus Christ, because our blood comes from Adam and it's been tainted by sin. We have a sin nature and we've all sinned. But God takes the sinless blood of the Lord Jesus Christ, puts it upon our scarlet, blood-stained sins, and makes it as white as snow. And when he makes it as white as snow, the blood of Jesus Christ, his Son, the Bible says, cleanses us from all sins. He tells us in Revelation that he washes us in his own blood. Now, dearly beloved, I hope today that you can say, as God is reasoning with you from his heart to your heart, that you want your sins to be cleansed, made as white as snow by the blood of Jesus Christ. Oh, they're scarlet, they're red as crimson, but his blood on top of your sins will cleanse you and forgive you and make them as white as snow. Won't you be saved today? Won't you look at Jesus and his shed blood and say, "Lord, be merciful to me, a sinner. I'm sorry that I've sinned against you. I want my sins washed. I want them cleaned. I want the gift of everlasting life. Please come into my heart, forgive me my sins, and take me to heaven." Won't you look to him to be saved today? It's our prayer and plea that you will do so. Your sins can be red as they are, they can be as wool. Though they're stained scarlet, they can be as white as snow because of what the Lord Jesus has done for you with his blood. Please look to him today. Confess to him that you're a sinner in need of a Savior and trust him and him alone. Ask him to come into your heart, to forgive you, to cleanse you, and to give you everlasting life. God bless you today.

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1: This is the More Sure Word Broadcast, a biblical preaching outreach of Pastor Brent Logan from the Sweet Springs Baptist Church in Ardmore, Alabama. We are so glad you've joined us today. And now, let's listen in from the pulpit of Pastor Logan.
2: The Bible says in verse 69, "Now Peter sat without in the palace, and the damsel came unto him, saying, Thou also wast with Jesus of Galilee. But he denied before them all." The Lord knew it. The Lord heard it. They're not very far away. They're going to be close enough to see each other in just a moment, another gospel writer says. You know what I really believe? I believe that this probably hurt Jesus more than these people spitting in his face. This probably smote the Lord Jesus' heart more than the guy that balled up his fist and with all his might hit him in the jaw. To have the Peter that he loved and he cared for and that he had taught and he had given the truth to and he gave power to and called him as his own and walked with him and talked with him and ate with him and fellowship with him. And part of his family, of his inner circle. And to know that Peter denies that he even knows who Jesus is. "You were with Jesus of Galilee." "I was not. I don't know that guy." Pop! I think the wounding was deeper with this denying. You say, "Preacher, I would never do it." This is one of the best that Jesus has. Let me ask you a question. Are you ashamed of Jesus? For a Christian to be ashamed of Jesus, I think is like spitting in the face of God. For somebody that names the name of Christ to be ashamed of Jesus, I think it's just as bad as hitting him right between the eyes. I think it hurts worse. The scripture, Paul says, "For I am not ashamed of the gospel of Christ, for it is the power of God unto salvation to everyone that believeth." Paul admonishes Timothy. He says, "Be not thou therefore ashamed of the testimony of our Lord, nor of me his prisoner." Don't be ashamed of Jesus, and don't be ashamed of his testimony, and don't be ashamed of his doctrine, and don't be ashamed of the truth. And by the way, Timothy, don't be ashamed of me either. He said later in that same epistle, he said, Onesiphorus, he commends him, and he says, "He was not ashamed of my chain." Paul was a jailbird. He was a prisoner. And Onesiphorus said, "I'm not ashamed of him." You mean you?

Isn't it easy? It ought to be easy. It ought to be easy. Say, sing, "Oh, how I love Jesus" in here. You know what? The world needs to hear that song out there. And what I believe when we are ashamed to let the world know who we belong to and who we love and what we believe, I believe it's spitting in the face of God. I think it hurts worse than the previous part of the story. I remember when I first came face to face with that, I was in Bible college. And I was studying to be a preacher. And they said, "All right, if you're not ashamed of Jesus Christ, go right out there in Jacksonville, Florida, and get right there on the street corner and tell all them people you belong to Jesus and tell them the gospel." It's easy to tell people the gospel in the church. Tell them gospel out there. That's where they need to hear it. And I had to ask myself, am I ashamed? You know, it's sort of humiliating to start talking to people that don't want to listen to you. That didn't give you an invitation. Sir, ma'am, we have a card we would like to give you. Jesus Christ has saved us, and we're just talking to people about him. Guys, you know what? We don't even have to have a big speech. All you have to do... matter of fact, you know that woman at the well, she went and told all those people. I guarantee you she wasn't the best kind of witness. But she told everybody, "Hey, come see a man." Just knock on the door and say, "Hey, you know what? Your transparency made me good." Knock on the door and say, "Hey, you know, I really don't know what to say. but I'm saved and I love Jesus and he loved me and gave himself for me. And I just want to give you this." But you know how embarrassing some people might be to stand out in a crowd or be identified. I want to be identified with that Bible. I'm not ashamed of that Bible. I believe every word in that Bible. And I would tell them that at the White House, and I would tell them that at a stranger's house, and I would say that at your house, and I'd say down on the street corner, because how can I be ashamed of somebody that went through that for me? You know why I can't be ashamed of Jesus? Because he wasn't ashamed of me. You know what the Bible says in Hebrews? That our Savior is not ashamed to call us brethren. And in Hebrews 11, it says God's not ashamed to be called our God. Hey, can you imagine up in heaven? I know how it is. You know, the Bible says that Satan's the accuser of the brethren. Isn't that what it says? He accuses us before God day and night. Can you see Satan up there in heaven? God, Larry cannot be one of yours. Look at his life. God, really, are you serious? Chris is one of your kids? You know what? You know what I think? I think the devil probably knows more about us than we think he does. What are you saying, preacher? I'm saying that the devil has enough on all of us that it should make God ashamed to even be associated with us. I'll say that. And the holy, almighty, omnipotent God, full of mercy and full of grace and full of truth, stands there before the devil and says, "Hush up, those are my kids. That's my family. I'm their God. They belong to me and I belong to them." He tried that with Israel, you know. He said, "You know, you got to curse these people. Look at them. I mean, look at them murmuring in their tents. Look at their idolatrous hearts. Look at their wickedness." And God says, "I have not beheld iniquity in Israel. I'm not ashamed of them." Man. You know, Jesus Christ has had a million opportunities to be ashamed of you and me. And he's not ashamed of us.
Oh, what a Savior.

0: Now let me ask you a question. Knowing what you know about yourself and knowing that Jesus knows everything about you and he's not ashamed of you, why in the world would you be ashamed of him? There's nothing to be ashamed of him about. There's nothing to bow your head and disassociate yourself with Jesus. He's the way, the truth, and the life. Yep. But Peter's over there. He says, I don't know who he is. I don't think you ought to maybe, guys, use your workplace as a pulpit, but I sure don't think that at your workplace you need to be ashamed of Jesus. They ought to know exactly who you belong to, where your allegiances lie. You know, we go overseas sometimes, and sometimes people hate America so much that, but you know, I've never been tempted to say, no, I'm not an American. I'm Australian. I've never been tempted to that. You know, with all the warts, if I'm somewhere, I pull my passport out. Or Trump's the president. Yep, and I'm an American. Well, your country has all these problems. Yep, but I'm an American. But you know what? My Savior doesn't have any problems, and my Bible doesn't have any problems, and there's nothing for me to ever be ashamed of anything that's true and right. You know, some people are even afraid to admit that hell's real. They're ashamed to admit that Jesus is the only way. There's not many ways to God. There's just one way to God. Some are ashamed to embrace the miracles of the Bible or the resurrection. Don't be ashamed of Jesus. He is taking a beating, and one that's supposed to love him is down there hitting him hardest of all. I know not the man. I deny that. Notice how the progression is. When we start turning our back on the Lord, it just snowballs on us. Look at verse 70. And he denied before them all, saying, and by the way, I just want to say, I want to commend you. I mean, we've been on a lot of street corners, man. The average Baptist or even the average Christian would not go out on a street corner, amen, in Lynchburg like we do, or at the Mule Day, or even downtown hold a sign. The average Christian is ashamed not even to not knock on a door, not hound out a tract, but just ashamed to stand with a bunch of Christians and sing victory in Jesus. Don't be ashamed of him. Look what he went through. And I tell you, when we are, it's a spit in his face. The Bible says here in the verse, look at it, he says, but he denied before them all, saying, I know not what thou sayest. Well, this is a lie. I don't even know what you're talking about. So he goes from being ashamed of Jesus to being associated with him to flat out lying. I know not what thou sayest. He knows exactly what she's saying. He's a liar just like the false witnesses that are lying at the trial of Christ. The follower, the disciple of Jesus, is as big a liar as the liars they brought to the trial. I know not what thou sayest. Verse 71, and when he was gone out into the porch, another maid saw him and said unto them that were there, this fellow was also with Jesus of Nazareth. And again he denied with an oath, I do not know the man. Lie. You're a liar, Peter. You know more about that man than the majority of the people that are on the face of the earth. I do not know. And now this time, notice, he's not just lying. The Bible says he denied it with an oath. Now he goes from being ashamed of Jesus to lying about Jesus to now he's going to take an oath. I swear to God, I don't know the man. He uses an oath. He's swearing. Now that's not a curse word. That's just swearing to God, before God, like he's in a court of law. Using God's name to back up his lie.
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God, in 2 Corinthians chapter 5 and verse 17, the Bible says that if any man be in Christ, he is a new creature. Old things are passed away.

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0: Josh and Brittany French of Lions chose to share this day of broadcasting with you to honor the Lord on their 8th wedding anniversary. Thank you for lending a thoughtful hand with the broadcast, Josh and Brittany. God bless you with lasting memories as you celebrate today and with lasting rewards as you serve Him together in the years ahead. Happy 8th wedding anniversary.

0: This is the Gospel Hour, making known to this nation the gospel of Jesus Christ. 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
1: Lead us, Father, in Jesus' name as we study today. Amen. On the last broadcast in the series, I read Romans 6 and verses 1 through 4, and we were discussing the baptism referred to here. Now, there are 7 prepositions used in connection with the atonement, or the cross, or the death of Jesus, or the shed blood. Now, we're studying the little preposition that is spelled in the English E-I-S, and having to do with the death or the crucifixion, we see two things. Christ approaching the place of his death, approaching the place and entering into all the suffering that sin's debt demanded. Remember, beloved, Jesus paid in full the debt. He paid the ransom. That means he suffered all that sin could ever put upon you or me in suffering. Then the second thing, the benefit which he brings to us, the benefit as the result of or by means of his death. Now, I asked the question on the broadcast yesterday. Some of you heard it, some of you did not. I asked the question in Romans 6. I was thinking of John 3, and I'll speak of that in a moment. In Romans 6 and in verse 3, know you not that so many of us as were baptized into Jesus Christ were baptized into his death? Therefore we are buried with him by baptism. We are buried with him by baptism. Now watch this very closely, into death. That like as Christ was raised up from the dead by the glory of the Father, even so we also should walk in newness of life. Now, I said yesterday, and I'm saying again today, and I'm saying without any hesitation, without any apology, this does not refer to water baptism. Now, wait a minute. If this refers to water baptism, then Jesus did not fully accomplish what he came to accomplish. He did not fully finish what he came to do. But in John 19:30, we read, it is finished, it is accomplished. Jesus did accomplish, he did finish what he came to do. There is one Lord, one faith, one baptism. And the true baptism that puts us into Christ is the baptism of the Spirit, not water baptism that is a

how many people in America, and of course around the world for that matter, but in America, are depending upon water baptism for salvation, then you understand why I'm spending so much time and why I do, and have in the past, spent so much time discussing water baptism and what it has to do with salvation. No, we are not baptized into his death by water. No, no, no, no. We are baptized into Christ by the baptism of the Holy Spirit, and this takes place when we exercise faith in the shed blood and the finished work of the Lord Jesus Christ. Now, I mentioned in the outset when I was supposed to, where I said, John 3. Now, Nicodemus came to Jesus by night, and I'm not going to turn there, because if I do, I'll spend the rest of the broadcast right there. If I turn, I'll never get away from it. So I'm quoting. He came to Jesus. He said, we know you are a teacher come from God. He said, no man could do the miracles that thou dost except God be with him. And Jesus looked him right straight in the face and said, except a man be born again, he cannot see the kingdom of God. And Nicodemus, of course, was sincere. He came to Jesus, not out of curiosity, but a sincere heart. And he said, how can a man be born when he is old? Then Jesus said, except a man be born of water and spirit. Except a man be born of water and spirit, the water, except a man be born of the water and the spirit, he cannot enter into the kingdom of God. Well, now, Nicodemus continued to ask questions, and Jesus continued to answer his questions. And finally, Jesus said, as Moses lifted up the serpent in the wilderness, even so must the Son of Man be lifted up, that whosoever believeth in him should not perish, but have everlasting life. Now, it is not baptism in water that washes away sins or places us in the body or the New Testament church or the body of Christ. It is the baptism of the Spirit that occurs when we hear the Word, when we believe the Word, and receive the Word of God, and the engrafted Word borns us, then we're baptized into the body of Christ by the Holy Spirit. Now, there is much misunderstanding in this dispensation concerning the baptism of the Spirit. I'm not going to read it and discuss it again today, but in 1 Corinthians 12, verses 12 and 13 and following, you will see clearly that all believers are baptized into the body of Christ, and all believers are made to drink into one Spirit. And by the way, it says very clearly the baptism. I said I wouldn't read it, but I think I must. I think I must. Verse 13, for by one Spirit are we all baptized into one body. Now that's as clear as can be. Can't be any clearer. For by one Spirit are we all baptized into one body, whether we be Jew, Gentile, bond or free. We've been made to drink into one Spirit, for the body is not one member but many. So when Paul is saying here that Jesus approached death and entered into death, that through his death we might die with him and be raised with him to walk in newness of life, he is certainly not talking about the baptism of Jesus in the River Jordan, but the death of Calvary. And he's not talking about our baptism in a baptistry or in a river or a pond or a lake, but he's talking about our baptism in the Spirit through faith in the shed blood and the finished work of Jesus. I'm the first to admit that it is difficult for the finite mind of man to comprehend what I'm going to say, and that's the reason that when we are saved, we are admonished to desire the milk, the sincere milk of the Word as babes. But then as we grow in grace and grow in spiritual things, we are to feed upon the meat of the Word. And this is meat that I am about to give you now, and then we'll move on. Now, in the same chapter, in verse 11, likewise, reckon ye yourselves to be dead indeed unto sin, but alive unto God through Jesus Christ our Lord. Reckon yourselves dead. Now look at verse 17. But God be thanked, this is Romans 6:17, but God be thanked that ye

0: were the servants of sin, but ye have obeyed from the heart. Ye have obeyed from the heart that form of doctrine which... And that word in the Greek is the same little EIS, or whereunto was delivered you. Now, here's what I want you to see. Being then made free from sin, ye became the servants of righteousness. Being made free from sin. Now, Paul is speaking to the Romans. He's speaking to believers in Rome, just like you and me. And he said, you have been made free from sin. Now, is he preaching sinless perfection? Does that mean that a believer who has been born of the Spirit and baptized into the body of Christ cannot sin, does not sin, will not sin anymore after he or she is saved? Is that what it means? Now, if that be true, then we do not need Christ, our mediator, our intercessor, our great high priest who sits at the right hand of God now. We do not need him if we are perfect, as sinless as Jesus was sinless and perfect in the flesh. Then we don't need a great high priest. But we read that Jesus is now at the right hand of the Father. And if we were delivered when we were enemies, if we were delivered, how much more shall by his death, how much more shall we be delivered or saved by his life? Now, you listen very carefully, and I'll try to put in words what I'm trying to get across to you, words that you can understand. Beloved, some people think that salvation is negative in that when we accept Jesus as our Savior, he saves us from sin and delivers us from drinking and gambling and lying and cussing and stealing and killing. And they think that is the extent of salvation. That is, we can't do this and we can't do that and we cannot go here and we cannot go there and so on. But now wait just a minute. The thing that I'm trying to show you in this particular part of the message on Calvary, we have and possess now, right now. We have and possess right now everything that Jesus accomplished in or by means of his death on the cross. He sits at the right hand of God the Father. So do we. Well, now you say, Brother Green, I thought you were in Greenville, South Carolina. I am. Jesus was here upon the earth, and he said, I'm in the Father's bosom, the Father is in me. And one day God spoke from heaven, and Jesus talked to the Father, and he was standing right there, and he said, if you've seen me, you've seen the Father, and the Father's in me, and I'm in the Father, and so on. And he said, my Father which is in heaven, reveal this unto you, Peter. And Jesus was standing right there, and the Father was in heaven. And I'm trying to say to you that we are saved by God's grace through faith. We walk by faith. We live by faith. And whatsoever is not of faith is sin. Now, I am told in the Bible that I am in Jesus and Jesus is in me. Now, Jesus is at the right hand of the Father. So in Ephesians 2:6, we sit together. That is, Jesus and I, you and Jesus and you, every believer, we sit in Jesus now. I mean now. We are there now, positionally as his children. We are there in Jesus, seated at the right hand of God the Father. We are righteous because he is righteous. We are holy because he is holy. Because he lives, we live. Now, the very next verse, let me read it. I don't suppose we'll get to discuss it, but listen what this verse has to say. We are the Lord's, for to this end. Now, there's that little word, E-I-S. We are the Lord's, for to, and that little word, that preposition to, means that he came into this world. He left the Father's bosom, and in one giant move or step, or act, he left God Almighty's bosom. He came to the womb of the Virgin by the overshadowing power of the Holy Spirit, and he was conceived of the Virgin Mary and born of the Virgin, and he was born with the one thing that he looked to and moved toward, death. Now watch it. I'm reading, and I'll tell you where it is when I finish. We are the Lord's, for to this end Christ both died and rose again. He died, he rose again. We are redeemed through his death. We are kept through his life, that he might be Lord of the living, and so on and so on. Now I read Romans 14:9. We won't have time to discuss it today. We will discuss it tomorrow. But Jesus came into this world specifically. Now he did a lot of things. He worked a lot of miracles, and he taught and all of that. But he came here primarily to die. That's what he came to do. And he came to die in order that he might live. That is, conquer death and rise from the grave. And he did. And because he died, and because he lives, when we exercise faith in his finished work, in what he accomplished, we die. We died with him. That is, when we accept him, we accept everything he accomplished. And we accept his death, and we accept all that he did for us. And we receive him. And when he, Jesus, who is our life, shall appear, we shall also appear with him in glory. And because he lives, we live. Now here's what I want you to see. I am what I am by the grace of God. I am not what I am because I prayed. I am not what I am because I quit drinking liquor. I am not what I am because I quit cussing, and because I joined the church and was baptized in water. I am not what I am because I go to church and give my tithe and more, and because I do not get drunk and I do not take God's name in vain. Now, I am what I am by the grace of God. And by the grace of God, Jesus tasted death for me. And by the grace of God, he conquered death and he rose again. And he sits at the right hand of the Father. Now, for the joy that was set before him, he endured the cross, he despised the shame, and he is now seated at the right hand of the Majesty. And Paul puts it so beautifully and so clearly in these words. I am crucified with Christ. Nevertheless, I live. I am alive. The life I now live in the flesh, I live by the faith of the Son of God who loved me and gave himself for me. Now that's in Galatians 2 and verse 20. We are baptized in water to testify to the world that we have embraced Christianity, Christ, all that he did, all that he accomplished. We believe Christ, the Son of God, paid the sin debt and took our place and died in our stead, rose again, ascended. We are baptized in the name of the Father and of the Son and of the Holy Spirit. We are buried in a watery grave. We are raised out of the water to testify to the world that we're going to, that we are a new creation and that we will live a new life. And so we are the Lord's now, not going to be. We are the Lord's. For to this end, Christ died and rose again. Now, by means of his death, I am what I am because he died the death that I should have died. He suffered That which I should have suffered, he paid the ransom that I should have paid throughout eternity in hell, and I have accepted him by faith as my Savior, and I possess all that he accomplished for the sinner, because I have believed and I'm no longer a sinner. I am his child. Father, save many precious souls today. Save every soul that's under conviction, especially the poor soul that's nearest hell, for Jesus' sake. Amen.
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1: 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Tracts are printed in 90 languages, including English and Spanish, and are offered free to anyone who requests them. 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Our pastor is William Burroughs. 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
2: Welcome into the Tuesday edition of the Fellowship Broadcast. Thank you for tuning in today. And once again, Brother Bruce DeLange will be along with us today. And he's been in a series off and on with stories of how God has used gospel tracts. And I heard someone the other day say, I've never seen anyone have a greater burden for souls like Bruce DeLange. So he's not just preaching and teaching and telling of someone trying to brag on himself. He's someone that is, for all of the life I've ever known him, and any testimony anybody's ever given of him, even early on being saved, has always been consumed with the gospel and seeing people come to know our Lord and Savior Jesus Christ. So he'll be along with us telling about some of those stories again today and challenging our hearts. And I pray that we will take heed and that we'll listen, and we praise the Lord for it. But thank you for tuning into the broadcast today. It's Tuesday, and Tuesday is work day at the Fellowship Tract League. If you've never been to one of the work days, I encourage you, contact the office, line up a day where you and a group from your church can be there and put your hands on those tracts. It'll transform your life, and I believe it'd be a blessing to you to go by and be a part of one of the work days on a Tuesday. Once again, Brother Bruce DeLange will be along with us right after this letter from a life that's been changed by the power of a gospel tract.
1: I'm a young man in Michigan. This letter from Robert. I now accept Jesus Christ as my Savior after reading gospel tract from Fellowship Tract League. I go to church in Michigan. I read the whole tract and now saved. God bless you. So here again we say thank God for the Word of God that's going around the world from Michigan to Africa. Today as we read more letters, Brother John, you got another one?
3: Yes, this is from Trinidad and Tobago. Dear Fellowship Tract League, I am very interested in receiving your tracts for the purpose of evangelizing and spreading the good news among the unsaved. My passion is to do street evangelism. We are truly living in the last days, and we all look forward to the soon coming of our Lord and Savior Jesus Christ. Yours sincerely, Brother Ben.
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4: The Fellowship Broadcast is once again on the air. And if you were listening yesterday, I told how I talked with a friend who says you need to share some of those experiences and testimonies that you've had down through the years. And that's what we started doing just a few weeks ago. And now we done one yesterday and now another one today. And this story comes to you from a lady in Cornelia, Georgia, and we were there, and I needed some yogurt. I'm a yogurt fan, so I had to have some yogurt, and I went to the store for some yogurt, and then my wife says, get me some cheese is all. She liked that cheese with holes in it, you know. And anyway, I went to the grocery store, and I got the cheese first. My wife's first, see, so I got the cheese first and gave her gospel tracts to tell you how you can know you're going to heaven if you read that. And then I walked over, actually the whole distance of the store, over to the dairy counter and to get some cheese. And it was pretty close, but it was still quite a ways away that she had to come. And she was interested. And so she came to me, and I thought, uh-oh, what's going on? And she held the track in her hand, and she walked across the store. And she says, does this mean right here? And she pointed to a phrase in the track. Does this mean right here that I can know that I'm going to heaven when I die? And I said, yes, ma'am, that's the gist of that gospel track right there, that you can know that you're going to heaven when you die. And anyway, she was on the job, and she says, well, I'll continue studying this. She said, and I said, ma'am, just read that for sure before you go to bed tonight and do what it says, and then you'll be able to know that you're going to heaven when you die. So I never heard anything after that, but trust that she read how to go to heaven. And then I wanted to share with you another story from pretty close to that area, and that is it wasn't too close to that area. It was on our way to South Dakota, and when we lived, well, we were on our way to South Dakota, that's all I remember. We stopped into the motel in Des Moines, Iowa, and at that time, the owner of that motel had a prophet's chamber for preachers. And anyway, if we would call ahead and reserve it, we can know that we had a motel waiting for us at no charge. It was called Prophet's Chambers, and it was a special room that the owner had set up. So we took advantage of that, and we stopped at the motel, and it was late that night, traveling from I don't remember where we were. I just remember we were going to South Dakota, and Des Moines was on the way to South Dakota, and we stopped in at that motel, and there was just one fella in. It was about 11 o'clock at night. Just one fella behind the counter. And anyway, he checked us in. He said, oh, yeah, we got you down here, and told us where the room was. And I gave him a gospel tract and witnessed to him. And anyway, in fact, I gave him two gospel tracts. I gave him one of ours and then one from Fellowship Tract League. And we went to the room, and I said to Mary, where's my cereal bowl? I'm kind of a nut, you know. I got to have my bowl of cereal before I go to bed at night. I had a cereal, had a spoon, but no bowl. Anyway, my wife is usually so good, they're always there, but she forgot that day. Anyways, I'll go talk to the guy and see if he'll give me one out of the kitchen. So I went down, and this was probably maybe 10, 15 minutes later, and I went down there and says to him, sir, I says, I got to have my bowl of cereal every night before I go to sleep. I says, my wife forgot the bowl, got cereal. And I said, do you suppose you could slip over to the kitchen and get one for me? He says, oh, yeah, sure, come on over, he said. So I followed him over to the kitchen, and he got me a bowl. And I said, I sure do appreciate that. Oh, by the way, he said, I want to give you this. And he handed me the gospel tract from Fellowship Tract League, signed on the back. And then he showed me the one that is our personal track. I read these both, and he says, and he signed them on the back. I said, did that mean that you're trusting Jesus as your Savior? Yes, sir. He says, I should have done it years ago. And he was, I think, 19 years old, had been to several youth camps and been under conviction, but never, ever got saved. And he says, just like the Lord said to me tonight when you gave me that track, that I didn't have much time. I needed to respond. So I did. There was nobody here. And after you went to your room, I knelt on my knees behind the counter by my desk, and I asked the Lord to save me. So that was one of the stories that I thought, hey, was worth it for me to share on the broadcast today. Listen, friends, if we pass out gospel tracts, that opens a door for us many times to lead someone to the Lord. And this time, it was a gospel track that got to that man's heart. And what a blessing to know that the Word of God is that does the saving, not us. And so the Word of God, that's why gospel tracts work, because they're filled with the Word of God and the plan of salvation. Bruce DeLange for the Fellowship Tract League, thank you for listening.
1: 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I'm on my way to heaven and enjoying the journey. 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
0: Josh and Brittany French of Lions chose to share this day of broadcasting with you to honor the Lord on their 8th wedding anniversary. Thank you for lending a thoughtful hand with the broadcast, Josh and Brittany. 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

0: 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We appreciate each one of you who has tuned into today's broadcast, and we trust that you will receive a blessing from it. Now, from the pulpit of Clay's Mill Baptist Church, Pastor Jeff Fugate brings us today's message.
1: That God governs in the affairs of men. And he used an amazing illustration from the words of the Lord Jesus, and he says, if a sparrow cannot fall to the ground without his notice, is it probable that an empire can rise without his aid? We have been assured, sir, in the sacred writings, that except the Lord build the house, they labor in vain that build it. I firmly believe this, and I also believe that without his concurring aid, we shall succeed in this political building no better than the builders of Babel. He went on to finish the speech, but I'm preaching this morning and to say, hey, it matters how I live my life privately, because that's how God blesses me publicly. What a wonderful truth to teach our children. What a wonderful truth to live as an example. And the two parts to the message today, first of all, the basic principle that God does respond to man. If we're merciful, God is merciful. If we're upright, God is upright. If we're pure in heart and mind and in our dealings, God shows himself pure. But if we're constantly froward and getting out of line and going against the will and work of God, God is going to treat us just like that. I've seen this in a courtroom and watched as a judge rules over the cases, and I've seen those that have presented themselves respectful to the judge, and the judge respectfully responds to them. But I've seen those that have been unruly in court, and they were considered and deemed in contempt of court, and they lost their case not because of the actual facts, but because of their behavior. I'm preaching this morning, I don't want to lose my case with God because of my response, because of my behavior. I want to have a behavior that is acceptable in the sight of God, one that he can respond to me as kind as I respond to others. Sadly, many in their hour of difficulty have cried out, where is God? What they have discovered is that God is simply responding to them as they have been treating him in their life. What a sobering warning to realize that if I am unkind and that if I am forward in life, if I'm out of line, constantly going against the word of God, that in my time of trouble I might find God absent or responding to me in a froward manner. And so I asked the question this morning, how do we want God to treat us in our time of trouble? How do we want God to treat us in our time of trial? How do we want God to treat us in our time of difficulty? I need God. I want God. I want his blessings in my life. And so it influences the way I live. And there's sometimes we have to say to the flesh, you can't respond in anger. You can't respond in pride. You can't respond how you want to respond. But you need to respond on how you want God to respond to you. God is concerned about the affairs of this world. God is actively engaged in the

God sees our behaviors, our attitudes, our responses, and our conversations about Him, and He responds accordingly. Now let me give you some examples of those in the Bible that responded to God with a froward attitude and how God responded to them. Those that responded to God with an honest heart, with a contrite or with a humble heart, and we see how God responded to them. I want to tell you something. This is the kind of conviction that we need to carry in our Christian life through the week. We need to be careful about what we're doing in private, what we're doing and how we're behaving, from our prayer closet to the how we treat others and what we say to others or about others, because God treats us publicly of how we behave privately. Let me give you some examples. I think of King Saul and then King David. God responded to what was in the heart of these men. Saul's heart was one of jealousy. David's heart was one of humility and trust in God, and God responded accordingly. One had a heart of bitterness toward the victories of another. One had the heart of thankfulness for the mercies of God, and God responded accordingly. One was of disobedience to God in ways that was unseen to man. Men were impressed with the sacrifice that Saul made. It was the sacrifice of the king, and they were impressed with the amount of animals that Saul had sacrificed. But God said, I don't want you to spare anything of the Amalekites. I don't want you to spare anything. And God didn't see what he did. He saw what he didn't do. And he referred to that as disobedience. And what one disobeyed God in ways that was unseen to man, but the other was obedient to God in an act of humility and simple faith in God. And God responded to them accordingly. We know the story. King Saul was rejected, and young David was accepted. One was rejected and the other was blessed. All of it was God responding outwardly to how they behaved inwardly. I declare unto you this morning that there is a God in heaven that in time he responds to us in his time, openly, as we treat him and as we treat others in private. What's a convicting message? It'd be easier to preach on somebody else's sin than ours this morning. How dare the preacher preach on our sins? But God responds to how we behave. Genesis 39, Potiphar's wife repeatedly tempted Joseph to sin. Repeatedly. Joseph kept his hands and his heart pure. And he said, how could I do such a wicked thing against God? Now, in the beginning, Joseph's purity landed him wrongfully in prison, though he maintained his integrity. However, God later responded and showed himself pure and faithful to Joseph and gave him favor, even as a prison warden, giving him the ability to interpret dreams. And ultimately, God elevated Joseph to second in command over Egypt, because God always rewards openly for our heart toward him privately. Let's just decide, hey, I'm going to do right. I want to do right. I want to yield my flesh to doing that is right. In Exodus, Pharaoh responded to God's commands. You remember, God said to Moses, tell Pharaoh, let my people go. And the Bible says that Pharaoh responded like this: who is the Lord that I should obey him? Who's going to tell me what to do? Hey, I'm the Pharaoh of the land. He's not going to tell me what to do. I run this land, I run this country, and that's who's in charge, and that's what I'm going to do.
And then we find that God responded to him, and God was shrewd, if I can use that word, against Pharaoh's Egyptian magicians and military might. And God took a group of slaves and he delivered them against all of the power and ability of Egypt. And when they would take the lives of the people of Israel, God put a wall, he put a cloud between.

0: them that they could not see them. You know what God was doing? He was rewarding openly how they had behaved inwardly in their heart to God. Your prayer time in the morning does matter in your life. Your time in the Word of God. As I read the Word of God this morning and I was reading it out loud in my office. In fact, I read some, I yelled some, I was excited about some, and some of it I was convicted. I read it quietly. But as I read the Word of God, it makes a difference in our life. We don't want to be an example of putting on a show publicly and living a sinful life privately. We want to have a life that is pleasing to God. And sometimes I wonder if America is not reaping what it has sowed in rejecting God, kicking Him out of our educational system and banning His Bible and censoring His name and rejecting His creation. And I wonder how many face tragedy alone and hurts alone, and heartaches without comfort that they could have been helped by the comfort of God if they would learn to understand there's a God in heaven that wants to love us and wants to care for us. Ah, but God responds accordingly. If we're merciful, He's merciful. If we're upright, He's upright. But if we're forward, that's the person that the teacher taps on the head and says, get back in line. We live in a day that they say, well, that teacher's picking on me. No, it's your forward behavior that's getting picked on. Amen? And we don't like that. We want to say that's the teacher's fault. That's not. God teaches or treats the froward with a froward response. There is a group of those that have remained true to God in times of trial and in times of difficulty, and they've sought His face and kept His word in their heart, and then they come to the place of rejoicing, because in the time of trial, David kept trusting God, and he writes this psalm of thanksgiving and says, Lord, I want to thank You for Your goodness. I want to thank You for Your divine intervention. And what I want to say in this song is that if you'll be kind to God, if you'll be right with God, if you'll be upright with God, if you'll be merciful with God, the time will come that God will show that same mercy to you. Turn your Bibles to 1 Samuel. I wasn't going to have you turn here, but let me have you turn here in closing. 1 Samuel. And this is found throughout the Bible. I love truths that I can trace from the beginning to the end. Cain said, my punishment is greater than I can bear, but Cain was treated as he treated God. Look at 1 Samuel chapter 2, verse number 30. 1 Samuel chapter 2, verse number 30. 1 Samuel 2:30, wherefore the Lord God of Israel saith, I said indeed that thy house and the house of thy father should walk before me forever. But now the Lord saith, be it far from me, for them that honor me I will honor, and they that despise me shall be lightly esteemed. He says the same thing in 1 Samuel 15, verses 22 through 36, and you come.
1: 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Our address is The Voice, 165 Nehemiah Way, Nicholasville, Kentucky, 40356. Again, that's The Voice, 165 Nehemiah Way, Nicholasville, Kentucky, 40356. May the Lord bless you and have a wonderful day.
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One of the great promises in the Word of God is the promise of assurance of salvation. The Bible says in 1 John chapter 5, verse number 13, "These things have I written unto you that believe on the name of the Son of God, that you may know that you have eternal life." When you read the verses before, as he indicates by the phrase, "These things have I written unto you," what he says is salvation is by grace through faith in the person of my Son, Jesus Christ. You can know for sure heaven is your home. First, you must understand that all have sinned and come short of the glory of God. Second, you must understand that the wages of sin is death, according to Romans 6:23. Revelation chapter 20 says, "And whosoever was not found written in the book of life was cast into the lake of fire." However, the good news is, John 3:16, "For God so loved the world that he gave his only begotten Son, that whosoever believeth in him should not perish, but have everlasting life." That whosoever means you. That whosoever means me. So, the Bible comes to Romans 10:9 and says that if thou shalt confess with thy mouth the Lord Jesus and believe in thine heart that God hath raised him from the dead, thou shalt be saved. My dear friend, if you now would tell Jesus that you are a sinner in need of him being your Savior, and if you'll trust him and his payment for your sin, he will give to you eternal life. Pray a simple prayer like, "Jesus, I know I'm a sinner. I now receive you as my personal Savior. I ask your forgiveness, and I ask you to be my Savior. I trust in you for eternal life, and do now receive the gift of eternal life." Dear friend, I'm glad we can know that heaven is our home.

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0: Josh and Brittany French of Lions chose to share this day of broadcasting with you to honor the Lord on their 8th wedding anniversary. Thank you for lending a thoughtful hand with the broadcast, Josh and Brittany. 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Happy 8th wedding anniversary.

0: welcome you to Revival Time with Dr. Jack Treiber, pastor of North Valley Baptist Church and president of Golden State Baptist College. 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
1: Well, hello, dear neighbor. Are you wide awake and raring to go? I sure hope you are. This is the day that the Lord hath made. He made this day for you. He made it for me. We will rejoice and be glad in it. Be a happy camper on the pathway of life, will you? We're in Exodus chapter 37 today. Oh, we're drawing close to chapter 40, the last chapter. I'm thankful you're listening. I realize that you don't have to, but I appreciate God's people so much. I want to give you something today that'll be a help in your Christian life on this Tuesday. Lift up the cross. Golden State Baptist College Chorale from 2019 recorded this. This is a great song. I think you'll love it as they hear them saying, "Lift up the cross." Go ahead.

come to you on behalf of the Lord's work today. The Lord's work should be the primary work in our lives. It ought not to be secondary. And what we do for God, listen to this, what we do for God must be just superb, the highest, the best, the biggest, the most investment. Listen, I want you to look at this chapter. Of course, it's all through the book, but the Bible says that Beelzebul made an ark of sittim wood. And so it talks about verse 2, and he overlaid it with what does it say? Pure gold, and a crown of gold. Look at verse number 4. And he gave him with gold. Verse number 6. And he made the mercy seat of pure gold. Verse number 7. The Bible says two cherubs of gold. Look at verse number 11. And overlaid it with pure gold. And the crown of gold about it. And gold in verse number 12. And gold in verse number 13. And pure gold in verse number 17. And then verse number 22, pure gold. And then verse 23, pure gold. And verse 24, pure gold. And verse 26, pure gold. And gold. And the gold of it, verse 27. And he overstayed it, and he overlaid them with gold, verse 28. Everything in this chapter is about the gold. Why is it that God's work has to be slipshod? I remember 56 years ago, looking at a 55 years ago, looking at a pastor's home. The church remodeled. They did a good job on it, but they did a little piece here, and the mother had young kids, and she was really sick.

0: And they came in every night, just drug on for weeks and for months and months, about a year, way too long. And should have moved them out of the house. But I remember looking one day in the bathroom, and they did a beautiful job with it. But they took an old TV cabinet. Remember those TV cabinets? You ever seen a TV cabinet? Your TV used to have to be in a cabinet. A lot of times you had doors. Well, these guys took an old TV cabinet, and they made a sink, put a sink in it. And, you know, I thought, that's just cheap. That's just cheap. They didn't do right by this pastor's wife. That's just cheap. They didn't need to do it that way. They should have bought a nice cabinet. Back then, maybe a cabinet was 50, 60 bucks. But, oh, and so they spent another week or two on making that cabinet and painting that cabinet and fixing that cabinet, putting a sink in that cabinet, all those things right there. And, you know, as I look at that, that was just cheap. That was just cheap. Don't treat your pastor with cheap. I was thinking of this morning before I thought of it this morning, not remembering I was going to speak on this subject. My church has gone so over and above and beyond everything they could ever ask or think. Everything. They remember my birthday, my wife's birthday. They remember our anniversary of the church, the anniversary of the church. They remember our own anniversary. They remember Pastor's Appreciation Month. I mean, they find excuses to be good to my wife and I. And every week we get notes. Every week we get cards. A lot of times we get a gift card. We don't need a gift card. We don't need anything. We don't need money. My wife, you know, has again been very sick again. And she's so healthy. She was 51 years without a toothache. Never had a cavity. Never missed a day of work. In the last 3 years, it's been five big surgeries and cancer and all that. And she feels so awful. They put a table, a small little table out in front of our house, and the ladies every night, it bothers me, every single night they bring food by our house for the two of us every night. And this is the fifth time they've done that. It makes me feel so bad. And they work all day on it. And they prepare it for us and they bring it. I pastor the world's greatest church. You know why? They're not cheap. They're giving. They give to their pastor. And by the way, when they give to their pastor, they're giving unto God too. They give to God. The offering plate, we never have enough. But the offering plate, God's using it with God's people, because my people have learned to invest, and our listeners have learned to invest in this program and the work of God. God bless you. Just recently received a $50,000 check for the bus ministry from a listener. God bless you. Father, bless our listeners. In Jesus' name, amen.
1: 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There's no

It is of the Lord's mercies that we are not consumed, because His compassions fail not. They are new every morning. Great is Thy faithfulness.

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0: Josh and Brittany French of Lions chose to share this day of broadcasting with you to honor the Lord on their 8th wedding anniversary. 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Happy 8th wedding anniversary.

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1: Thank you and greetings, radio friends. What a joy and privilege it is to come to your place of listening and share together with you another Harvest Time broadcast. I trust that if it's at all possible, you'll take the time out, get your Bible, and follow along with us as we continue our study on the home, America's number one problem. We're turning in our Bible to the book of Genesis, chapter number 2. We're going back to the very beginning and allow the Holy Spirit to set up in our hearts the principles that God sets forth for marriage and for the home and the family. You see, in studying the Word of God, you learn the principle of first mention. And the principle of first mention simply means that when you find a subject in the Word of God dealt with the first time, it will carry that principle all the way through the entire Word of God. The book of Genesis is known as the seedbed of the Bible. Every major doctrine throughout the entire context of the 66 books of the Bible can be found somewhere in teaching or in typology in the book of Genesis. And so we're going back where the Bible starts as we continue our study on the home and the family. And we're going to look at the creation of the first man, the first woman, the first home and family, and the principles that God lays down for us here in Genesis chapter number 2. Last week, we looked at the opposition to the home and the family as we studied Satan's subtle attack against the home and the family. Today, we began our study on the origin of the home and the family. And by the help of the Holy Spirit, we'll open the Word of God and let God show to us in the Scriptures the principles set forth for us for the home and the family. Notice, if you will, please, in Genesis chapter number 2 and verse number 7, here we have the creation of the first human being. The Bible said in verse number 7, "And the Lord God formed man out of the dust of the ground, and breathed into his nostrils the breath of life, and man became a living soul." Now, without contradiction, this is the creation of the first human. This Bible knows nothing about evolution. This Bible teaches the fact of creation. If I may use our expression, one day God stooped down, scooped up some dust, and formed and fashioned the body of a man. And then God breathed into his nostrils the breath of life, and man became a living soul. Now, if you don't go back that far, then you do not go back far enough for the creation of the first human being. If you go back any farther than that, you go back too far. But let's learn something from this principle that's set forth for us about the creation of the first human being. There are three events described in verse number 7. First of all, we see that man is a body from the ground. Then second, we see from this verse of Scripture that man is a breath from God. God forms this body out of the dust of the earth. It is a lifeless body laying there. And then God breathes into the nostril of that body the breath of life. And the moment he did that, man became a living soul. So three parts of this verse teaches us that man is a body from the ground. He is a breath from God. And he is a being that is God-like. We are created in the likeness of God. No other creation on earth can claim those three aspects of their creation. But that is the creation of the first human being. And then when you come down to verse number 21, we see the creation of the first helpmeet. God has declared back up in verse number 18 that it is not good that the man should be alone. I will make him an helpmeet for him. In verse number 19, the Bible said that the Lord formed every beast of the field and every fowl of the air and brought them unto Adam to see what he would call them. And whatsoever Adam called every living creature,

animals, and he brings them by Adam to see what Adam would call them. None of them draws a response from Adam that they are comparable and worthy to be his help meet. We find later on that when God brings the woman, Adam called her woman, and he declared that she is now bone of my bone and flesh of my flesh. So she is worthy, he's saying. But when he looked at all of the animals, they are not worthy. They're not comparable. And there's not a helpmeet found for Adam. But in verse number 21, God remedies that situation. The Bible said in Genesis 2, verse 21, "And the Lord God caused a deep sleep to fall upon Adam, and he slept. And he took one of his ribs and closed up the flesh instead thereof. And the rib which the Lord God had taken from man made he a woman and brought her unto the man." So we see in verse number 7 the creation of the first human being. In verse number 21 and 22 we see the creation of the first helpmeet. And then in verse number 22 and following we see the creation of the first home. In verse number 22, the Bible said, "And the rib which the Lord God had taken from the man made he a woman," now notice the wording, "and brought her unto the man." God brings Eve to Adam, and he joins them together and institutes the home and the family and creates the first family right here with the first couple in the Garden of Eden. Verse number 23, the Bible said, "And Adam said, this is now bone of my bones and flesh of my flesh. She shall be called woman because she was taken out of the man. Therefore shall a man leave his father and his mother and shall cleave unto his wife, and they shall be one flesh." Here we have the historical record of the creation of the first human being, the creation of the first helpmeet, and the creation of the first home given to us right here in the Word of God. Again, let me emphasize, this is not just a historical record for the sake of history, but this lays down for us the foundation of every home and every family. The origin of it should be patterned after this pattern. There are those who would say, well, that's just speaking of Adam and Eve. Well, I can prove to you by the Word of God it is not just speaking of Adam and Eve by one simple portion of the Scripture. The Bible said in verse number 24, "Therefore shall a man leave his father and his mother and shall cleave unto his wife, and they shall be one flesh." Now, I remind you that Adam did not have a mother or a father other than God to leave. God is listed in Luke chapter 4 as Adam's father, and no doubt he was. He created him, but he was not a father as we know fathers. He did not beget him with some mother. Adam had no mother. And so this could not just be speaking about Adam. It is God setting forth the principles and precepts for the foundation and the formation of every home and every family. So we see here, in the beginning, God created the first human. In Genesis chapter number 2, verse 7, he created the first helpmeet. In Genesis chapter 2, verse 21 and verse number 22. Then he created the first home in Genesis chapter number 2, verse 21 down through verse number 24. So what we're going to do is take this portion of the Word of God and other portions as the Holy Spirit directs us, and we're going to look at the origin of the home and the family as the Holy Spirit directs us to do so in the next few broadcasts. I mention again, in verse 7, there's the creation of the first human being. In verse 21, there's

0: the creation of the first helpmeet. And in verse 21 through 24, there is a creation of the first home and the first family. Let me just take the remaining time today to say to you that the origin of the home did not begin in America. It is an American tradition, but it did not begin in this great country of ours. May I say to you, the home, husband, wife, married together, raising children, did not begin with the coming of Christ or the coming of the church. Let me go back farther and say to you that the home and the family did not start with Abraham and the nation of Israel. No, my friend, but I want to say to you that marriage was established by the Maker. It originates in the beginning with God. God Himself creating the first man and then creating the first woman to be His helpmeet. And God Himself bringing them together and joining them together as husband and wife and creating the family there. And may I say to you, that is still God's plan. He brings a young man and a young lady together and joins them together in the bonds of matrimony and creates a home and a family for them. Let me just say to you who listen today that are anticipating marriage, maybe I'm speaking to someone who is right now engaged to be married, you better make sure that you are building your home and originating your family as God lays it down in the Word of God. And if you will join us by the radio for the next few days, we're going to deal with this origin of the home and the family and the principles that God sets down for us. Let me remind you that it is hard to make something turn out right if it is started wrong. I know God's got mercy and God's got grace, but I believe the Word of God will help us to see God's plan in the origin of the home. Father, take the Word, use it to your glory. I pray in Jesus' name, amen and amen.
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0: Well, I trust you enjoy the broadcast today. 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That's Harvest Time, 179 Promised Land Drive, Resaca, Georgia, 30735. 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God bless you. Until the next broadcast.

This is Pastor Darrell Cox, and I'm from the Trinity Baptist Church in Mocksville, North Carolina. And I'd like to take just a minute or two of your time and tell you the most important message that you've ever heard in your life. Matter of fact, I mean, there's so many subjects that can be talked about and discussed and preached about and that type thing, but really I'm not preaching a message to you. I just want to talk to you. If you're listening to me, it's just I'd really like for you to just pretend it's just you and I talking, sitting together and having a personal conversation. And I would like to tell you how you can know for sure if you die that you're going to heaven. You know, that's the most important message, and I never heard that message in my life until I was 15 years of age. And I had my ideas about how to go to heaven, but the Bible said in 1 John 5 and verse number 11, "And this is the record that God hath given to us eternal life, and this life is in his Son. He that hath the Son hath life, and he that hath not the Son of God hath not life. These things have I written unto you that believe on the name of the Son of God, that you may know that you have eternal life, and that you may believe on the name of the Son of God." Now notice what is how simple that it is. He said, "This is the record that God given to us eternal life, and this life is in his Son. And he that hath the Son hath life, and he that hath not the Son hath not life." It's very simple. But he said, "These things have I written unto you that believe on the name of the Son of God," that's the Lord Jesus Christ, "that you may know that you have eternal life," that you can know it. Now, I'm going to tell you what you have to know to have eternal life. First of all, man needs to know that he's lost, that he's without God. You know, the Bible said, "As it is written, there is none righteous, no, not one." Romans 3:23 said, "For all have sinned and come short of the glory of God." Now, the reason for that being is found in Romans chapter 5 and verse 12. "Wherefore, as by one man sin entered into the world, and death by sin, and so death passed upon all men, for that all have sinned." And that was Adam. When Adam sinned and disobeyed God in the Garden of Eden, that put the sin curse upon every one of us. And so we became sinners through Adam. And the Bible said that the wages of sin is death. In other words, there's a payday for sin. And notice it doesn't say sins in Romans 6:23. It says sin. For the wages of sin is death. But the gift of God is eternal life. You know, the wages of sin, the sin of rejecting Jesus Christ as your personal Savior, That is, my friend, the sin that'll send a man to hell. The wages of sin is death, but the gift of God is eternal life through Jesus Christ our Lord. You know, the Bible said in John 3:16, "For God so loved the world that he gave his only begotten Son, that whosoever believeth in him should not perish, but have everlasting life." Going back to that John that I read to you earlier, where it said, "He that hath the Son hath life," the Son of God, the Lord Jesus Christ. Jesus Christ hung on the cross of Calvary and bled and died. He willingly went to the cross as our sin sacrifice and died for our sins in our place, that we might have everlasting life. Not only did he die, but he was buried and he rose again the third day. The Bible said that if thou shalt confess with thy mouth the Lord Jesus, and shalt believe in thine heart God raised him from the dead, thou shalt be saved. For with the heart man believeth unto righteousness, and with the mouth confession is made unto salvation. For the Scripture saith, "Whosoever believeth on him shall not be ashamed." For there's no difference between the Jew and the Greek, for the same Lord over all is rich unto all that call upon him. Verse 13 says, "For whosoever shall call on the name of the Lord shall be saved." Friend, that's talking about you. If you'd bow your head right now and say, "Lord Jesus, I'm a sinner. I know that. And I receive you and trust you as my personal Savior," and call upon him and ask him to save you today upon the authority of God's Word, he'll do it. Thank you for listening to this message.

and that knowing the time, that it is now high time to awake out of sleep. For now is our salvation nearer than when we believed. The night is far spent, the day is at hand. Let us therefore cast off the works of darkness, and let us put on the armor of light. Let us walk honestly, as in the day, not in rioting and drunkenness, not in chambering and wantonness, not in strife and envying.

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0: Josh and Brittany French of Lions chose to share this day of broadcasting with you to honor the Lord on their 8th wedding anniversary. Thank you for lending a thoughtful hand with the broadcast, Josh and Brittany. God bless you with lasting memories as you celebrate today, and with lasting rewards as you serve Him together in the years ahead. Happy 8th wedding anniversary.

This is Pastor Darrell Cox, pastor of the Trinity Baptist Church in Mocksville, North Carolina. We're so glad that you've tuned in to our program today, and we hope that you'll stay tuned for the next 15 minutes. We'll have a word of prayer, then a song, then a sermon from the Word of God. Again, let me say thank you for tuning in to our program today. Precious Heavenly Father, we're grateful to be on the radio. Please use us today. And Lord, as we're preaching this week on nothing in our hand, we have nothing, Lord, today that we can lean upon except you. And we pray, God, today that you'll empower us with your Holy Spirit and guide us, direct us. And then, Lord, bring that sinner that's, without Christ today, may they come to him and be saved today. We pray, Lord, you'll strengthen God's people and that you'll get the glory out of this radio broadcast. In Jesus' name we pray, and for Christ's sake, amen. Thank you for listening to the radio broadcast today. This is Brother Darrell Cox speaking to you from the radio room here, and we want to give you our mailing address and a physical address. Here is Trinity Baptist Church, 2722 Highway 601 South, Mocksville, North Carolina, 27028. And we're giving you that because if you don't have a home church, we give you an invitation to come and visit any or all of our services. Our next scheduled service is our midweek prayer meeting tomorrow night, Wednesday night at 7. We have our children's program for ages 3 through 6th grade. The choir will sing, and Lord's willing, a message from the Word of God. That's tomorrow night at 7. And then Sunday school at 10 on Sunday mornings. Classes for every age, starting in nurseries up through adult classes. And then our morning service at 11, where our choir sings and other special music. And then I bring a message from God's Word, Lord's willing. And then 7 o'clock on Sunday evening. And so those are our service times. And then we encourage you to take down our address there and to drop us a card or a note in the mail. And let me say thank you to those of you that do it. And I appreciate so much the letters and cards that you've sent to encourage us to keep on keeping on. And we appreciate it so very much. We do operate buses.

Judges chapter number 14, verse 5 says, "Then Samson went down, and his father and his mother, to Timnath, and came to the vineyards of Timnath, and rolled, and behold, a lion, young lion, roared against him. And the Spirit of the Lord came mightily upon him, and rent him as he would have rent a kid. And he had nothing in his hand, but he told not his father or his mother what he had done." Now verse number 6 says, "And he had nothing in his hand." On yesterday we talked about the Spirit of God coming upon Samson, that he had nothing in his hand. And we said sinners who come to Christ must come with nothing in their hand. You remember we mentioned the publican and the Pharisee in Luke 18, that the Pharisee come trusting his own righteousness, and the publican trusted Christ with nothing in his hand. And, you know, there was an old artist many years ago who was going to paint a picture of the prodigal son. And so he went out on the street, this artist, looking for a street kind of a person or a homeless man that he could find that would picture the prodigal son. And he found a man, sure enough, whose clothes were tattered and worn out and dirty and soiled and unshaven and unkept and just in a mess. And so he asked this man if he'd like to make some money, a few dollars, and by just simply posing for him to paint a picture of the prodigal son. And so the man said, "Well, I'd love to do that." So he said, "Give me a little bit of time and I'll be there in your studio." So the man left, and he went and some way got a hold of enough money to take a bath and wash his clothes, and he shaved and he cut his hair some, and he fixed himself up. And then he goes down to this studio. When he walks in, the artist almost doesn't even recognize who he is. And he looks at him and he says, I'm here to pose for your picture here that you want me to, that you had asked me to do, so that you can paint a picture of the prodigal son." And then the artist looked at him and said, "Sir," he said, "I'm sorry, but I'm not going to be able to use you." And he said, "Well, why not?" He said, "I wanted you like you were, not like you are." He said, you've worked on yourself. And you know something? That's the way God is with a sinner being saved. God wants you to come just as you are, without one plea, but that his blood was shed for me. And so he wants you to come. He don't want you to try to get good enough to get saved. He wants you to come just like you are, to trust Christ, and not trust in your own merits and your own good works and that kind of thing. He wants you to come the way that you are. Now, after we get saved and Christ saves us and changes us, there needs to be a change in our lives, but we need to let Christ make that change, you see, and come with nothing in our hand. And so this man was not able to be used because he was coming with, you see, what he had. The rich young ruler in Mark chapter number 10, he came and wanted to know what he had to do to inherit eternal life. And Jesus, you remember, told him that he ought to get rid of those riches and sell it and give it to the poor. And he said, "Then come and follow me." And it said the young man walked away sorrowful. And let me tell you why he walked away sorrowful. He had far too much in his hand. He would not turn loose of what he had in his hand. My friend, in order to be saved, a man must come to Christ, fully surrendered to come and just say, "Lord, here I am. I have nothing I can bring. There's nothing I can do. There's nothing I can merit. And I don't deserve to be saved, but I'm coming to Christ, completely trusting the Lord Jesus Christ, that he died for you, was buried for you, was risen again for you, that you can be saved by coming, believing you're a sinner, and that you cannot save yourself." And then let me

0: say this right here, servants of God who are used greatly by God can have nothing in their hand. You see, the lion claws us up and chews us up because we many times are using our weapons and carnal weapons when we need to be using the weapon of nothing in our hand except the Spirit of God. You know, Samson in verse 6 here, this 14th chapter, said he rent this lion as he would have rent a kid, but he had nothing in his hand. But he had the Spirit of God. Moses had nothing in his hand. You know, when God called Moses, Moses made excuses, didn't he? You know, he made excuses about why he couldn't be the one that that could be used to lead the children of Israel. When God told him to go in before Pharaoh and let his children go, Moses began to tell how that he couldn't talk and had an speech impediment and all of that. And then God said, well, I'm going to send Aaron with you, and he can do the talking, but then you're going to be the one, you're going to be the one that's actually going to be the leader. You're going to be the one. And Moses, their friend, had nothing in his hand, but yet, humanly speaking, outside of the Lord Jesus Christ, Moses may be the greatest leader of men ever. I mean, he led more people. Think about how many people, millions of people that Moses led. Now, it was not an easy job, but Moses did it. For 40 years, he led the children of Israel through the wilderness there, and God used this great man, and the only thing he had in his hand was that staff that he had. He had that rod that he had in his hand. But you know something? That even at one point, God told him to take that and throw it down there before Pharaoh. And there, standing before Pharaoh, he had nothing in his hand. Friend, if we're going to be used of God, we better realize it'll not be our ability and our talents and our education and our money and our all of that why God's going to use us. It's going to be because that we realize how insignificant we are and how helpless we are without God, and we need the help of God's Holy Spirit. Well, my time's come and gone. God bless you. Until next time is our prayer.
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0: Josh and Brittany French of Lions chose to share this day of broadcasting with you to honor the Lord on their 8th wedding anniversary. 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

Well, I'm enjoying myself this week. We're going to continue to talk about one of my favorite doctrines in all of the Bible, and that's the doctrine of the soon coming of the Lord Jesus Christ, the doctrine of the rapture. This week, we're going to answer several questions. Yesterday, we answered the question, what is the rapture? The rapture is Jesus Christ keeping his promise to his disciples that he would one day return and take them to where he now is. And as we mentioned yesterday, if Jesus makes a promise, you can guarantee that he'll keep it. Question number two, how will the rapture happen? We get some details about this in 1 Thessalonians chapter number 4. For the Lord himself shall descend from heaven with a shout, with the voice of the archangel, and with the trump of God, and the dead in Christ shall rise first. Then we which are alive and remain shall be caught up together with them in the clouds to meet the Lord in the air, and so shall we ever be with the Lord. Wherefore, comfort one another with these words. There is a day that Jesus Christ will return. On that day, this is how it will happen. The Father is the only one that knows when that day will happen. Jesus said that he didn't know, and the angels of heaven did not know. So God the Father will tell the Son it's time. And you know what? He's going to descend from heaven with a shout. And then you'll hear the voice of the archangel. I think all of heaven will explode into celebration. Do you sometimes wonder if the angels look down at the world and think to themselves, what is the Father waiting for? How much longer can this craziness go on? I don't know if that's what they think, but that's what I think sometimes. And then the Bible says that you're going to hear the trump of God. A trumpet blast will accompany the coming of the Lord Jesus Christ. Then the Bible says that the dead in Christ shall rise first. I've often wondered as I'm doing the graveside service at a cemetery. I've often paused and looked around and wondered, wouldn't it be something to be here when the rapture happens? The dead in Christ shall rise first. Then the Bible says, then we which are alive and remain shall be caught up together with them in the clouds to meet the Lord in the air. Now, I want to add this also, folks. This is going to happen quickly. The Bible says, in a moment, in the twinkling of an eye at the last trump, for the trumpet shall sound and the dead shall be raised incorruptible and we shall be changed. Think about that little phrase there, the twinkling of an eye. Most of us know what the blinking of an eye is. An involuntary blink takes about 1/50th of a second. The average person blinks 25 times in a minute. That means during a 10-hour car trip traveling 55 miles an hour, a motorist will drive 33 miles with their eyes shut. Think about that. A twinkling of the eye is 100,000 times faster than the blinking of an eye. It is the time it takes for light to glance off of a person's eyeball. Literally, folks, Jesus will come at the speed of light. There'll be no time to get saved, no time to change your mind about the Lord Jesus Christ and salvation. Whoever's ready will be taken, and whoever's not will be left. How will the rapture happen, preacher? It will happen fast, and it will happen exactly as the Bible describes. Until tomorrow, let's continue to look for that blessed hope and the glorious appearing of the great God and our Savior, Jesus Christ.

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0: Josh and Brittany French of Lions chose to share this day of broadcasting with you to honor the Lord on their 8th wedding anniversary. Thank you for lending a thoughtful hand with the broadcast, Josh and Brittany. God bless you with lasting memories as you celebrate today and with lasting rewards as you serve Him together in the years ahead. Happy 8th wedding anniversary.
2: Once again, we say welcome aboard. It's good to be with you at this time. Brother Munn speaking. A program here called A Fisherman's 5-Minute Look at the Book. The Book of Psalms, Psalm chapter 55. Yesterday, we read verse 22. I like this verse. In fact, it has to do with a promise. And it says here, concerning many, and as far as our program is concerned, there's nowhere in the world that our program would go whereby there are not people that carry a heavy load. And as far as carrying a heavy load, people just talked about being burdened down with troubles. Today we call these troubles just stress put upon us. Is there some biblical stress management? Is there some way that I can find something in the Bible that can help me with this load that I bear? And of course, obviously, Psalm 55, the psalmist said this, "Cast thy burden upon the Lord, and he shall sustain thee. He shall never suffer the righteous to be moved. Cast thy burden upon the Lord." All right, the Lord knows, my friend, everything about us. Now, of course, here within the context of the passage, it talks about God's people. And as far as those who are out in the world and those who do not know, we think about the Heavenly Father through His Son, the Lord Jesus Christ. And you can't know the Father outside the Son, because it is the Son that's a mediator. In fact, it is the Son that died for us and paid for our sins. So through Jesus Christ, I can have a relationship, my friend, with the God that created everything I see. And this God has promised this. He says, "Cast thy burden upon the Lord, and he shall sustain thee." But if you do not know this God, there's nothing to help you. You're on your own, so to speak. There's nobody that has shoulders, my friend, that's big enough to help you outside of God. I mean, give you some real help. So I feel sorry for people in the world. I feel sorry for our lost people because they do not have sustaining strength. Hence, they go to things that give them temporary help. A temporary solution for burdens of this life would be alcohol. You know, I've talked to people as to why they drink, and a lot of times it's not just for pleasure. It's just to help with the load, but it's just a temporary fix. You know, the same thing is true with drugs and tobacco. I've asked, I said, why? To help me with this load. Sometimes people get into other realms of illicit romance and maybe all kinds of, we think about the world, the flesh, and the devil as far as music is concerned. People all wrapped up in that. And they do that to try to help the load that they bear. But it's only a temporary solution. Cast thy burden upon the Lord, and he shall sustain thee. You know, as far as the child of God is concerned, there are a lot of promises in the Bible. You know, there is even a promise that things are going to be hard for you. You know, a lot of people think that being saved now, oh, they got them, how does the word put it, kind of like a bed of roses. Oh, everything is fine now. I mean, now that I'm saved, I'm going to be on a perpetual vacation. I'm sorry, my friend. Let me read you a couple of promises from the book of Job, Job chapter 5, verse 7. This man said, "Man is born unto trouble as the sparks fly upward." Job chapter 14 and verse 1, "Man born of woman is a few days and full of trouble." Is that me and you? Yes, my friend, that needs to be right in the face. What does that say? That says, as far as life is concerned, I will experience, because we live in a world of trouble. We live in a world whose God, my friend, is not the God of the Bible. The God of this world, 2 Corinthians chapter 4, is the devil. My friend, he'll see to it that there's trouble. I'm promised lots of trouble. How are you handling that? Cast thy burden upon the Lord. He shall sustain thee. Simon Peter in 1 Peter chapter 5 and verse 7 was moved by the Spirit of God to write, casting all your care upon him, for he careth for you. Have you got anybody, my friend, that can help with the burdens that you carry? If you're lost, you carry the burden of sin. God, through Jesus Christ, my friend, is your only help. For the child of God, that personal relationship with Jesus Christ not only just gives us opportunity to talk with God and we think we're somebody now that we become great prayer warriors. No, he's there to help us, to sustain us, my friend, with shoulders, my friend, that are big enough to carry any load. Cast thy burden upon the Lord, for he shall sustain thee. There is help today with stress. Until tomorrow, Fisher Munn saying goodbye.

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That number again is 812-882-3619. 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

0: was that?
1: 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I say that was the crack of dawn, Miss Sissy.
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0: So the last couple of broadcasts, we have kind of been just introducing this chapter of 1 Corinthians, chapter 15, one of the most powerful and revealing passages to the early church about life after death by the gospel. That a clear picture, not of the city of heaven like Revelation revealed, and again, Revelation given at the end of the first century of Christianity. The first century Christian knew nothing about the city of heaven, as it were, but about what happens to the believer. So we begin with, in 1 Corinthians 15, verse 1, this word, moreover. Think about everything that Paul has said in these first 14 chapters, but there's still something more to say. And no matter how much has been said, there is always something more to say. I don't believe it's hyperbole or to say that there is always something more to be said about the gospel. Paul said to the church at Rome, "For I am not ashamed of the gospel of Christ, for it is the power of God unto salvation to everyone that believeth, to the Jew first and also to the Greek." The word gospel simply means good news. Look, there's very little good news these days in the mainstream and social media venues. Bad news is everywhere. It comes to everyone. We all need good news. And the gospel is always good news. It's timeless and always relevant to the need of the hour. There is good news for every man, every woman, every boy, every girl in this world. It's been said that the church is both the repository and the transmitter of the gospel. One missionary used to say, "The gospel is only good news if it gets there in time." And how true that is, my friend. The church is God's agency for getting the gospel to the unbelieving world. That's why it's important to be a part of a local church. It is the command and the commission of Christ to get the gospel to every creature and every generation. He promised to be with us and empower us to do so until the end of the world. And Paul declares the gospel. Notice that there are effects of declaring the gospel. He has preached the gospel. They received the gospel. They stood in the gospel. "Moreover, I declare unto you the gospel, which I preach unto you, which ye also have received, and wherein ye stand." So he has already said, "Woe is unto me if I preach not the gospel." He preached the gospel to the lost, and they were saved. They received the gift of the gospel. But he still continues to preach the gospel to them in order to strengthen their faith so that they might stand fast in their faith. You know, faith, you know the gospel, there's something about it. Let me tell you something. Everybody tends to backslide, okay, and get away from the Lord. And you can... we don't want to, one, admit our own sins and our own wrongs, and two, we want to talk about the resentments we have towards other so-called saints that have done us wrong or injustices God has allowed into our lives, and maybe perhaps something someone else has done to us. But when you go back to the gospel, you go back to the moment you were saved and Jesus was sweet. And it's a reset button. It's a revival button. And so generally speaking, when the gospel is preached, there are two groups of people there, a saint and a sinner. Now, there are certainly occasions when you have saints without sinners present, even times when only sinners are present. But it is always good to preach the gospel. One of the things I was taught as a young preacher is that if you did not know what to preach, preach Christ and Him crucified. And I'm going to tell you, I found that with pushing 30 years in the ministry to be good counsel. I have always followed that, and it's never failed to be effective. The auditorium can be filled with nothing but believers, nothing but saints. And I'm telling you, the gospel still has a positive effect on them. In verse 2, he declares this, "By which also ye are saved, if ye keep in memory what I preached unto you, unless ye have believed in vain." He declares the gospel has saved them, and they are to be mindful of what he preached to them. There was no reason to doubt the gospel unless they had believed in vain. By that, he's referencing the trouble the Jews and Greeks had in believing in the bodily resurrection that we talked about over the last couple broadcasts. They had believed that fact and received it when Paul preached to them. Okay, there is life after death. There is a body that's prepared and waiting for me. But now they were doubting it. Paul was saying to them, "You don't have to doubt what I told you. Your faith is not an exercise in futility. It's real." And Paul begins to reaffirm their faith in verse 3 when he says, "For I delivered unto you, first of all, that which I also received, how that Christ died for our sins according to the Scriptures, that he was buried and that he rose again the third day according to the Scriptures. He declares the timeless simplicity of the gospel that saved them. Christ died. Christ died for our sins. Never overlook the phrase, for our sins. That phrase declares the purpose of his death. He did not die in vain. He did not die for no reason. He died for our sins. Without our sins, there was no reason for him to die. Christ died for our sins according to the Scripture. And thank God for the Bible, the Word of God. It's the divine historical record of the fulfilling of the promises and prophecies of the Messiah. Christ died for our sins and was buried. Christ died for our sins, was buried, and rose again. God raised his only begotten Son from the dead, and the New Testament is filled with scriptures affirming that fact. God raised him from the dead and will raise us up by that same power. That he said in 1 Corinthians chapter 6, verse 14. In Romans 4:25, we are told that he was raised for our justification. Without the bodily resurrection of Jesus Christ, there is no proof that God has accepted the atoning sacrifice that he made for our sins. That is the message of the gospel, the death, the burial, and the bodily resurrection of Jesus Christ. And if you have not given that, you have not given the you have not given the gospel. Don't leave anything out, friend. I don't know about you, but I'm thankful for the gospel. And let me tell you something, if you're listening today, and you've never received Jesus Christ as your Savior, I want you to know something. Jesus Christ died for your sins on the cross 2,000 years ago. He suffered the penalty of sin because the wages of sin is death. He paid the price for your sins with his blood. That's redemption and atonement. And if you will confess to him in prayer by faith from your heart, not because you know these things in your head intellectually, but if you could be honest and sincere with God and say, Lord, be merciful unto me, a sinner. I'm sorry for my sins. Come into my heart. Forgive me. Save me. And allow me to receive the gift of eternal life through Jesus Christ. I'm willing to trust his death, his burial, his resurrection, his blood shed on the cross. Well, friend, if you are willing to pray a simple prayer like that, you can receive him today. And I hope and trust that you will.
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2: That's Attorney David Gibbs Jr., and this is the Legal Alert from the Christian Law Association.
1: Joey pastored a small church in his town, but also routinely went soul winning each weekend. On one Saturday, a police officer stopped Pastor Joey and told him that there was a new ordinance being passed that would require him to not be on this particular part of city land. Pastor Joey tried to look up the ordinance, but found the language confusing. So he called us at the Christian Law Association, hoping we could give him some help. Our attorneys were more than happy to review this new ordinance and provide Pastor Joey in-depth analysis on what it meant for him and how to ensure his religious rights were protected. It's always wise to get information so that you know what you're dealing with. And if you have a local lawyer that's been good for your town, good for your ministry, be sure to ask us. We'll be glad to give that information to them so that they can help you further. In America, new laws can change things. Be sure you know exactly what they require.
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0: Josh and Brittany French of Lions chose to share this day of broadcasting with you to honor the Lord on their 8th wedding anniversary. Thank you for lending a thoughtful hand with the broadcast, Josh and Brittany. 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Happy 8th wedding anniversary.

0: This is the More Sure Word broadcast, a biblical preaching outreach of Pastor Brent Logan from the Sweet Springs Baptist Church in Ardmore, Alabama. We are so glad you've joined us today. And now, let's listen in from the pulpit of Pastor Logan.
1: The Bible says here in the verse, look at it, he says, "But he denied before them all, saying, I know not what thou sayest." Well, this is a lie. I don't even know what you're talking about. So he goes from being ashamed of Jesus to being associated with him to flat out lying. I know not what thou sayest. He knows exactly what she's saying. He's a liar just like the false witnesses that are lying at the trial of Christ. The follower, the disciple of Jesus, is as big a liar as the liars they brought to the trial. I know not what thou sayest. Verse 71, and when he was gone out into the porch, another maid saw him and said unto them that were there, this fellow was also with Jesus of Nazareth. And again he denied with an oath, I do not know the man. Lie. You're a liar, Peter. You know more about that man than the majority of the people that are on the face of the earth. I do not know. And now this time, notice, he's not just lying. The Bible says he denied it with an oath. Now he goes from being ashamed of Jesus to lying about Jesus to now he's going to take an oath. I swear to God, I don't know the man. He uses an oath. He's swearing. Now, that's not a curse word. That's just swearing to God, before God, like he's in a court of law. Using God's name to back up his lie. Let me ask you a question. How do you think Jesus feels? Verse 73, and after a while came unto him they that stood by and said to Peter, surely thou also art one of them, for thy speech bewrayeth thee. You know what? You can keep saying that you don't know Jesus, but there's something about you. You know what's true about a born-again Christian? Even if you get backslidden, there's something about you. Because Peter's up there from Galilee. He's got a different accent, you know. It'd be like a southerner in Chicago. Oh, I'm not from Alabama. You've got too much on you that's a dead ringer. Right? Guys, listen, what a stupid thing to try to disassociate yourself with Jesus. If you're saved, he's hanging all over you somewhere. You can't get rid of it. There's something about the nature of Christ that's in us that even the world, even if we were to flat out deny it, there's something different about this guy. Thy speech bewrayeth thee. Watch it. Watch how he goes. He's ashamed. He's lying. He's taken oaths and continuing his lying. And then verse 74. Oh, then began he to curse. Oh, you think I belong to Jesus? And he's not cursing like a sailor. He's cursing like a fisherman. Peter knows how to curse. You know what? He's stepping back into his old life and his old vocabulary. And man, he curses a blue streak. Wonder how Jesus feels. Wonder how Jesus feels. Blankety blank, blank, blank, blank, blank. I don't know that blankety blank. Speak. spitting in the face of God. You know what I believe? I believe every time that we live a life that misrepresents our Lord, when we live a dirty life, I think we're spitting in the face of Jesus. Whether it's our cursing words or our awful deeds, when we're not true to Jesus, it's just a spit in the face of God. Hurts his heart. He goes from being ashamed to lying, to taking oaths, to cursing. Sinning always begets more sinning. Our faithlessness continues to spread if it's not put in check. Child of God, you won't get by with one sin. It will lead you to another sin, and it'll lead you to another sin, and it'll keep leading you down the road. And what I'm telling you, get off the road, because it's hurting Jesus' heart. That Bible says, grieve not the Holy Spirit of God, whereby ye are sealed to the day of redemption. I hope you're treating your wife right. I hope you're treating your husband right. I hope you're treating your children right, and your coworkers and your friends and your family. But for God's sake, treat the Savior right. Because it hurts his heart and he sees it all. We're about done. Verse 74, then began he to curse and to swear, saying, I know not the man. And immediately the cock crew. You know, the sad thing is, you know, Jesus said, the cock crew more than one time, but Peter evidently didn't hear it until this last time. You know, sometimes our sins get the best of us and we can't even hear the reproof or the rebuke or the word of God trying to get us back to where we ought to be. But he finally hears this last crow. Verse 75. And Peter remembered the word of Jesus, which said unto him, before the cock crow, thou shalt deny me thrice. He remembered. What did he remember? The word of Jesus. He remembered what Jesus said. Oh, wouldn't it be good if before we get too far down the path of getting away from God, we would remember the word of Jesus before we travel too far down that road? I remember what Jesus said about me. And I told him he was wrong. I told him there's no way I would deny him. And he remembered the word of Jesus. And you know what he's saying in his heart? Jesus was right about me. Church, Jesus is right about all of us. We need to remember his word and let his word dwell in our hearts richly. And if he hadn't forgotten the word, maybe he wouldn't have strayed. Thy word have I hid in my heart that I might not sin against God. One of the

when he went out and wept bitterly. Another gospel writer said that they're leading Jesus out of the hall of this sham trial. And as they're leading Jesus out of this hall, the Bible says that Jesus turned and he looked on Peter and their eyes met. It's not just the remembrance in his head that made him weep. He saw the face of God. He saw Jesus. You know, maybe I've read over that and not really considered that. As I'm even preaching this right now, I'm trying to put myself in the story. And many times I preach that he saw the eyes of Jesus. And when he saw the eyes of Jesus, it pierced into his heart. And when you see, I preached messages on that. And when you see Jesus, oh, it's going to pierce all the way to your heart. But I just want to stop and say, I think after preaching this tonight, that he's seeing more than just his eyes. He's seeing bloodied face. And he begins to cry. He wasn't weeping when they were spitting on him, and he wasn't weeping when they smote him, and he wasn't weeping when they mocked him, but when he saw him. And he recognized him and his goodness and his mercy and what he's going through. He leaves and he weeps his way to God. Have you ever thought about, as Jesus is led away and he goes to Pilate and all the things going on there, and then they crucify him and all the crucifixion. Do you know what's going on while they're continuing the story of the crucifixion of Jesus Christ? You know what's going on in Peter's life? He's found some place to pray. And while they're crucifying him, he's crying. And while Jesus is paying the debt for our sin, Peter's over there weeping and saying, God, I'm so sorry. I'm so sorry. Let me ask you a question. You got anything to cry about? Oh, how our hearts can become so hard. You know, I've told you before, if I weep, it's something spiritual happened in my heart. I'm not given to tears. But boy, there have been times in my life that the tears have poured like a river. Matter of fact, they poured like a river this past September when we were over in Greece. Oh God, please don't let those people go to hell. And I wept over their soul, because without the gospel, they're all going to the lake of fire. I won't see that happen. I've wept for other people. But how long has it been since you've wept over yourself? Lord, I'm sorry. I'm sorry. He wept bitterly. I failed you. I didn't love you. I've hurt you. And while Jesus is dying, Peter's weeping. And I just think somewhere we may need to find some tears. People don't cry over their sin anymore, and they don't even cry over souls anymore. They cry over cats and dogs and heartaches and disappointments and movies. But rarely do they pour out their heart to God.

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We pray God's richest blessings upon you and ask you to always remember that the Bible is a more sure word than any you could ever hear in this world.

0: 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It's time for the Daily Scripture Reading. We are ready to begin the book of Joshua today, reading chapters 1 through 5. That's Joshua chapters 1 through 5.
1: The book of Joshua, chapter 1. Now after the death of Moses, the servant of the Lord, it came to pass that the Lord spake unto Joshua the son of Nun, Moses' minister, saying, Moses, my servant, is dead. Now therefore arise, go over this Jordan, thou and all this people, unto the land which I do give to them, even to the children of Israel. Every place that the sole of your foot shall tread upon, that have I given unto you, as I said unto Moses. From the wilderness and this Lebanon, even unto the great river, the river Euphrates, all the land of the Hittites, and unto the great sea toward the going down of the sun, shall be your coast. There shall not any man be able to stand before thee all the days of thy life. As I was with Moses, so I will be with thee. I will not fail thee, nor forsake thee. Be strong and of a good courage, for unto this people shalt thou divide for an inheritance the land which I swear unto their fathers to give them. Only be thou strong and very courageous, that thou mayest observe to do according to all the law which Moses my servant commanded thee. Turn not from it to the right hand or to the left, that thou mayest prosper whithersoever thou goest. This book of the law shall not depart out of thy mouth, but thou shalt meditate therein day and night, that thou mayest observe to do according to all that is written therein. For then thou shalt make thy way prosperous, and then thou shalt have good success. Have not I commanded thee? Be strong and of a good courage. Be not afraid, neither be thou dismayed, for the Lord thy God is with thee whithersoever thou goest. Then Joshua commanded the officers of the people, saying, Pass through the host, and command the people, saying, Prepare you victuals, for within 3 days ye shall pass over this Jordan, to go in to possess the land which the Lord your God giveth you to possess it. And to the Reubenites, and to the Gadites, and to half the tribe of Manasseh spake Joshua, saying, Remember the word which Moses the servant of the Lord commanded you, saying, The Lord your God hath given you rest, and hath given you this land. Your wives, your little ones, and your cattle shall remain in the land which Moses gave you on this side Jordan. But ye shall pass before your brethren armed, all the mighty men of valor, and help them, until the Lord hath given your brethren rest, as he hath given you, and they also have possessed the land which the Lord your God giveth them. Then ye shall return unto the land of your possession, and enjoy it, which Moses the Lord's servant gave you on this side Jordan toward the sun rising. And they answered Joshua, saying, All that thou commandest us we will do, and whithersoever thou sendest us we will go. According as we hearkened unto Moses in all things, so will we hearken unto thee. Only the Lord thy God be with thee, as he was with Moses. Whosoever he be that doth rebel against thy commandment, and will not hearken unto thy words in all that thou commandest him, he shall be put to death. Only be strong and of a good courage. Chapter 2. And Joshua the son of Nun sent out of Shittim 2 men to spy secretly, saying, Go view the land, even Jericho. And they went, and came into an harlot's house named Rahab, and lodged there. And it was told the king of Jericho, saying, Behold, there came men in hither tonight of the children of Israel to search out the country. And the king of Jericho sent unto Rahab, saying, Bring forth the men that are come to thee, which are entered into thine house, for they be come to search out all the country. And the woman took the 2 men, and hid them, and said thus, There came men unto me, but I wist not whence they were. And it came to pass about the time of shutting of the gate, when it was dark, that the men went out. Whither the men went, I wot not. Pursue after them quickly, for ye shall overtake them. But she had brought them up to the roof of the house, and hid them with the stalks of flax, which she had laid in order upon the roof. And the men pursued after them the way to Jordan unto the fords, and as soon as they which pursued after them were gone out, they shut the gate. And before they were laid down, she came up unto them upon the roof, and she said unto the men, I know that the Lord hath given you the land, and that your terror is fallen upon us, and that all the inhabitants of the land faint because of you. For we have heard how the Lord dried up the water of the Red Sea for you when ye came out of Egypt, and what ye did unto the two kings of the Amorites that were on the other side Jordan, Sihon and Og, whom ye utterly destroyed. And as soon as we had heard these things, our hearts did melt, neither did there remain any more courage in any man because of you. For the Lord your God, he is God in heaven above and in earth beneath. Now therefore, I pray you, swear unto me by the Lord, since I have showed you kindness, that ye will also show kindness unto my father's house, and give me a true token, and that ye will save alive my father and my mother and my brethren and my sisters and all that they have, and deliver our lives from death. And the men answered her, Our life for yours, if ye utter not this our business. And it shall be when the Lord hath given us the land that we will deal kindly and truly with thee. Then she let them down by a cord through the window, for her house was upon the town wall, and she dwelt upon the wall. And she said unto them, Get you to the mountain, lest the pursuers meet you, and hide yourselves there 3 days, until the pursuers be returned, and afterward may ye go your way. And the men said unto her, We will be blameless of this thine oath which thou hast made us swear. Behold, when we come into the land, thou shalt bind this line of scarlet thread in the window which thou didst let us down by, and thou shalt bring thy father, and thy mother, and thy brethren, and all thy father's household, home unto thee. And it shall be that whosoever shall go out of the doors of thy house into the street, his blood shall be upon his head, and we will be guiltless. And whosoever shall be with thee in the house, his blood shall be on our head, if any hand be upon him. And if thou utter this our business, then we will be quit of thine oath which thou hast made us to swear. And she said, According unto your word, so be it. And she sent them away, and they departed, and she bound the scarlet line in the window. And they went and came unto the mountain, and abode there 3 days until the pursuers were returned. And the pursuers sought them throughout all the way, but found them not. So the two men returned, and descended from the mountain, and passed over, and came to Joshua the son of Nun, and told him all the things that befell them. And they said unto Joshua, Truly the Lord hath delivered into our hands all the land. For even all the inhabitants of the country do faint because of us. Chapter 3. And Joshua rose early in the morning, and they removed from Shittim, and came to Jordan, he and all the children of Israel, and lodged there before they passed over. And it came to pass after 3 days that the officers went through the host, and they commanded the people, saying, When ye see the ark of the covenant of the Lord your God, and the priests, the Levites, bearing it, then ye shall remove from your place and go after it. Yet there shall be a space between you and it about 2,000 cubits by measure. Come not near unto it, that ye may know the way by which ye must go, for ye have not passed this way heretofore. And Joshua said unto the people, Sanctify yourselves, for tomorrow the Lord will do wonders among you. And Joshua spake unto the priests, saying, Take up the ark of the covenant and pass over before the people. And they took up the ark of the covenant and went before the people. And the Lord said unto Joshua, This day will I begin to magnify thee in the sight of all Israel, that they may know that as I was with Moses, so I will be with thee. And thou shalt command the priests that bear the ark of the covenant, saying, When ye are come to the brink of the water of Jordan, ye shall stand still in Jordan. And Joshua said unto the children of Israel, Come hither, and hear the words of the Lord your God. And Joshua said, Hereby ye shall know that the living God is among you, and that he will without fail drive out from before you the Canaanites, and the Hittites, and the Hivites, and the Perizzites, and the Girgashites, and the Amorites, and the Jebusites. Behold, the ark of the covenant of the Lord of all the earth passeth over before you into Jordan. Now therefore, take you 12 men out of the tribes of Israel, out of every tribe a man, and it shall come to pass, as soon as the soles of the feet of the priests that bear the ark of the Lord of all the earth, shall rest in the waters of Jordan, that the waters of Jordan shall be cut off from the waters that come down from above, and they shall stand upon an heap. And it came to pass, when the people removed from their tents to pass over Jordan, and the priests bearing the ark of the covenant before the people, and as they that bear the ark were come unto Jordan, and the feet of the priests that bear the ark were dipped in the brim of the water, for Jordan overfloweth all his banks all the time of harvest, that the waters which came down from above stood and rose up upon an heap very far from the city Adam that is beside Zaratan. And those that came down toward the sea of the plain, even the salt sea, failed and were cut off. And the people passed over right against Jericho. And the priests that bear the ark of the covenant of the Lord stood firm on dry ground in the midst of Jordan. And all the Israelites passed over on dry ground until all the people were passed clean over Jordan. Chapter 4. And it came to pass, when all the people were clean passed over Jordan, that the Lord spake unto Joshua, saying, Take you 12 men out of the people, out of every tribe a man, and command ye them, saying, Take you hence out of the midst of Jordan, out of the place where the priests' feet stood firm, 12 stones, and ye shall carry them over with you, and leave them in the lodging place where ye shall lodge this night. Then Joshua called the 12 men, whom he had prepared of the children of Israel, out of every tribe a man. And Joshua said unto them, Pass over before the ark of the Lord your God into the midst of Jordan, and take ye up every man of you a stone upon his shoulder, according unto the number of the tribes of the children of Israel, that this may be a sign among you, that when your children ask their fathers in time to come, saying, What mean ye by these stones? Then ye shall answer them, that the waters of Jordan were cut off before the ark of the covenant of the Lord. When it passed over Jordan, the waters of Jordan were cut off. And these stones shall be for a memorial unto the children of Israel forever. And the children of Israel did so as Joshua commanded, and took up 12 stones out of the midst of Jordan, as the Lord spake unto Joshua, according to the number of the tribes of the children of Israel, and carried them over with them unto the place where they lodged, and laid them down there. And Joshua set up 12 stones in the midst of Jordan, in the place where the feet of the priests which bear the ark of the covenant stood, and they are there unto this day. For the priests which bear the ark stood in the midst of Jordan until everything was finished that the Lord commanded Joshua to speak unto the people, according to all that Moses commanded Joshua, and the people hasted and passed over. And it came to pass, when all the people were clean passed over, that the ark of the Lord passed over, and the priests, in the presence of the people. And the children of Reuben, and the children of Gad, and half the tribe of Manasseh passed over, armed before the children of Israel, as Moses spake unto them. About 40,000 prepared for war passed over before the Lord unto battle to the plains of Jericho. On that day the Lord magnified Joshua in the sight of all Israel, and they feared him as they feared Moses all the days of his life. And the Lord spake unto Joshua, saying, Command the priests that bear the ark of the testimony that they come up out of Jordan. Joshua therefore commanded the priests, saying, Come ye up out of Jordan. And it came to pass, when the priests that bear the ark of the covenant of the Lord were come up out of the midst of Jordan, and the soles of the priests' feet were lifted up unto the dry land, that the waters of Jordan returned unto their place, and flowed over all his banks, as they did before. And the people came up out of Jordan on the 10th day of the first month, and encamped in Gilgal, in the east border of Jericho. And those 12 stones which they took out of Jordan did Joshua pitch in Gilgal. And he spake unto the children of Israel, saying, When your children shall ask their fathers in time to come, saying, What mean these stones? Then ye shall let your children know, saying, Israel came over this Jordan on dry land. For the Lord your God dried up the waters of Jordan from before you until ye were passed over, as the Lord your God did to the Red Sea, which he dried up from before us until we were gone over, that all the people of the earth might know the hand of the Lord, that it is mighty, that ye might fear the Lord your God forever. Chapter 5. And it came to pass, when all the kings of the Amorites which were on the side of Jordan westward, and all the kings of the Canaanites which were by the sea, heard that the Lord had dried up the waters of Jordan from before the children of Israel until we were passed over, that their heart melted, neither was their spirit in them any more, because of the children of Israel. At that time the Lord said unto Joshua, Make thee sharp knives, and circumcise again the children of Israel the second time. And Joshua made him sharp knives, and circumcised the children of Israel at the hill of the foreskins. And this is the cause why Joshua did circumcise. All the people that came out of Egypt that were males, even all the men of war, died in the wilderness by the way, after they came out of Egypt. Now all the people that came out were circumcised. But all the people that were born in the wilderness by the way, as they came forth out of Egypt, them they had not circumcised. For the children of Israel walked 40 years in the wilderness, till all the people that were men of war, which came out of Egypt, were consumed, because they obeyed not the voice of the Lord, unto whom the Lord sware that he would not show them the land which the Lord sware unto their fathers that he would give us, a land that flowed with milk and honey. And their children, whom he raised up in their stead, them Joshua circumcised, for they were uncircumcised, because they had not circumcised them by the way. And it came to pass, when they had done circumcising all the people, that they abode in their places in the camp till they were whole. And the Lord said unto Joshua, This day have I rolled away the reproach of Egypt from off you. Wherefore the name of the place is called Gilgal unto this day. And the children of Israel encamped in Gilgal, and kept the Passover on the 14th day of the month at even in the plains of Jericho. And they did eat of the old corn of the land on the morrow after the Passover, unleavened cakes and parched corn in the selfsame day. And the manna ceased on the morrow after they had eaten of the old corn of the land. Neither had the children of Israel manna any more, but they did eat of the fruit of the land of Canaan that year. And it came to pass, when Joshua was by Jericho, that he lifted up his eyes and looked, and behold, there stood a man over against him with his sword drawn in his hand. And Joshua went unto him and said unto him, Art thou for us or for our adversaries? And he said, Nay, but as captain of the host of the Lord am I now come. And Joshua fell on his face to the earth and did worship and said unto him, What saith my Lord unto his servant? And the captain of the Lord's host said unto Joshua, Loose thy shoe from off thy foot, for the place whereon thou standest is holy. And Joshua did so.

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0: Josh and Brittany French of Lions chose to share this day of broadcasting with you to honor the Lord on their 8th wedding anniversary. Thank you for lending a thoughtful hand with the broadcast, Josh and Brittany. 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Happy 8th wedding anniversary.

0: This is the Gospel Hour, making known to this nation the gospel of Jesus Christ. 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
1: Lead us, Father, in Jesus' name as we study today. Amen. On the last broadcast in the series, I read Romans 6 and verses 1 through 4, and we were discussing the baptism referred to here. Now, there are seven prepositions used in connection with the atonement, or the cross, or the death of Jesus, or the shed blood. Now, we're studying the little preposition that is spelled in the English, E-I-S. And having to do with the death or the crucifixion, we see two things. Christ approaching the place of his death, approaching the place and entering into all the suffering that sin's debt demanded. Remember, beloved, Jesus paid in full the debt. He paid the ransom. That means he suffered all that sin could ever put upon you or me in suffering. Then the second thing, the benefit, which he brings to us, the benefit as the result of or by means of his death. Now, I asked the question on the broadcast yesterday. Some of you heard it, some of you did not. I asked the question in Romans 6. I was thinking of John 3, and I'll speak of that in a moment. In Romans 6 and in verse 3, know you not that so many of us as were baptized into Jesus Christ were baptized into his death. Therefore, we are buried with him by baptism. We are buried with him by baptism. Now, watch this very closely into death. That like as Christ was raised up from the dead by the glory of the Father, even so we also should walk in newness of life. Now, I said yesterday, and I'm saying again today, and I'm saying without any hesitation, without any apology, this does not refer to water baptism. Now, wait a minute. If this refers to water baptism, then Jesus did not fully accomplish what he came to accomplish. He did not fully finish what he came to do. But in John 19:30, we read, it is finished, it is accomplished. Jesus did accomplish, he did finish what he came to do. There is one Lord, one faith, one baptism. And the true baptism that puts us into Christ is the baptism of the Spirit, not water baptism that is a figure or a testimony or an ordinance that sets forth visibly the truth that we are dead, buried, and raised to walk in newness of life. I've been baptized. I cannot emphasize this too strongly. I know that some of you are asking, why does Brother Green spend so much time talking about water baptism? Doesn't he know that people know that water baptism doesn't save us? If you could read my mail, and if you could know in your heart how many people in America, and of course around the world for that matter, but in America, are depending upon water baptism for salvation, then you understand why I'm spending so much time and why I do and have in the past spent so much time discussing water baptism and what it has to do with salvation. No, we are not baptized into his death by water. No. We are baptized into Christ by the baptism of the Holy Spirit, and this takes place when we exercise faith in the shed blood and the finished work of the Lord Jesus Christ. Now, I mentioned in the outset when I was supposed to, where I said John 3. Now, Nicodemus came to Jesus by night, and I'm not going to turn there because if I do, I'll spend the rest of the broadcast right there. If I turn, I'll never get away from it. So I'm quoting. He came to Jesus. He said, we know you are a teacher come from God. He said, no man can do the miracles that thou dost except God be with him. And Jesus looked him right straight in the face and said, except a man be born again, he cannot see the kingdom of God. And Nicodemus, of course, was sincere. He came to Jesus, not out of curiosity, but a sincere heart. And he said, how can a man be born when he is old? Then Jesus said, except a man be born of water and spirit. Except a man be born of water and spirit. The water, except a man be born of the water and the spirit, he cannot enter into the kingdom of God. Well, now, Nicodemus continued to ask questions, and Jesus continued to answer his questions. And finally, Jesus said, as Moses lifted up the serpent in the wilderness, even so must the Son of Man be lifted up, that whosoever believeth in him should not perish, but have everlasting life. Now, it is not baptism in water that washes away sins or places us in the body or the New Testament church or the body of Christ. It is the baptism of the Spirit that occurs when we hear the Word, when we believe the Word, and receive the Word of God, and the engrafted Word borns us, then we're baptized into the body of Christ by the Holy Spirit. Now, there is much misunderstanding in this dispensation concerning the baptism of the Spirit. I'm not going to read it and discuss it again today, but in 1 Corinthians 12, verses 12 and 13 and following, you will see clearly that all believers are baptized into the body of Christ, and all believers are made to drink into one spirit. And by the way, it says very clearly the baptism. I said I wouldn't read it, but I think I must. I think I must. Verse 13, for by one spirit are we all baptized into one body. Now that's as clear as can be. Can't be any clearer. For by one spirit are we all baptized into one body, whether we be Jew, Gentile, bond or free. We've been made to drink into one spirit, for the body is not one member but many. So when Paul is saying here that Jesus approached death and entered into death, that through his death we might die with him and be raised with him to walk in newness of life, he is certainly not talking about the baptism of Jesus in the River Jordan, but the death of Calvary. And he's not talking about our baptism in a baptistry or in a river or a pond or a lake, but he's talking about our baptism in the Spirit through faith in the shed blood and the finished work of Jesus. I'm the first to admit that it is difficult for the finite mind of man to comprehend what I'm going to say, and that's the reason that when we are saved, we are admonished to desire the milk, the sincere milk of the Word as babes. But then, as we grow in grace and grow in spiritual things, we are to feed upon the meat of the Word. And this is meat that I am about to give you now, and then we'll move on. Now, in the same chapter, in verse 11, likewise, reckon ye yourselves to be dead indeed unto sin, but alive unto God through Jesus Christ our Lord. Reckon yourselves dead. Now look at verse 17.

just like you and me, and he said, you have been made free from sin. Now, is he preaching sinless perfection? Does that mean that a believer who has been born of the Spirit and baptized into the body of Christ cannot sin, does not sin, will not sin anymore after he or she is saved? Is that what it means? Now, if that be true, then we do not need Christ, our mediator, our intercessor, our great high priest who sits at the right hand of God now. We do not need him if we are perfect, as sinless as Jesus was sinless and perfect in the flesh. Then we don't need a great high priest. But we read that Jesus is now at the right hand of the Father. And if we were delivered when we were enemies, if we were delivered, how much more shall by his death, how much more shall we be delivered or saved by his life? Now, you listen very carefully, and I'll try to put in words what I'm trying to get across to you, words that you can understand. Beloved, some people think that salvation is negative in that when we accept Jesus as our Savior, he saves us from sin and delivers us from drinking and gambling and lying and cussing and stealing and killing. And they think that is the extent of salvation. That is, we can't do this and we can't do that and we cannot go here and we cannot go there and so on. But now wait just a minute. The thing that I'm trying to show you in this particular part of the message on Calvary, we have and possess now, right now. We have and possess right now everything that Jesus accomplished in or by means of his death on the cross. He sits at the right hand of God the Father, so do we. Well, now you say, Brother Green, I thought you were in Greenville, South Carolina. I am. Jesus was here upon the earth, and he said, I'm in the Father's bosom, the Father is in me. And one day God spoke from heaven, and Jesus talked to the Father, and he was standing right there, and he said, if you've seen me, you've seen the Father, and the Father's in me, and I'm in the Father, and so on. And he said, my Father which is in heaven, reveal this unto you, Peter. And Jesus was standing right there, and the Father was in heaven. And I'm trying to say to you that we are saved by God's grace through faith. We walk by faith. We live by faith. And whatsoever is not of faith is sin. Now, I am told in the Bible that I am in Jesus and Jesus is in me. Now, Jesus is at the right hand of the Father. So in Ephesians 2:6, we sit together. That is, Jesus and I, you and Jesus and you, every believer, we sit in Jesus now. I mean now. We are there now, positionally as his children. We are there in Jesus, seated at the right hand of God the Father. We are righteous because he is righteous. We are holy because he is holy. Because he lives, we live. Now, the very next verse, let me read it. I don't suppose we'll get to discuss it, but listen what this verse has to say. We are the Lord's, for to this end. Now, there's that little word, E-I-S. We are the Lord's, for to, and that little word, that preposition to, means that he came into this world. He left the Father's bosom, and in one giant move or step or act, he left God Almighty's bosom. He came to the womb of the Virgin by the overshadowing power of the Holy Spirit, and he was conceived of the Virgin Mary and born of the Virgin, and he was born with the one thing that he looked to and move toward, death. Now watch it. I'm reading, and I'll tell you where it is when I finish. We are the Lord's, for to this end Christ

0: both died and rose again. He died, he rose again. We are redeemed through his death. We are kept through his life, that he might be Lord of the living, and so on and so on. Now I read Romans 14:9. We won't have time to discuss it today. We will discuss it tomorrow. But Jesus came into this world specifically. Now he did a lot of things. He worked a lot of miracles, and he taught and all of that. But he came here primarily to die. That's what he came to do. And he came to die in order that he might live. That is, conquer death and rise from the grave. And he did. And because he died, and because he lives, when we exercise faith in his finished work, in what he accomplished, we die. We died with him. That is, when we accept him, we accept everything he accomplished. And we accept his death, and we accept all that he did for us. And we receive him. And when he, Jesus, who is our life, shall appear, we shall also appear with him in glory. And because he lives, we live. Now here's what I want you to see. I am what I am by the grace of God. I am not what I am because I prayed. I am not what I am because I quit drinking liquor. I am not what I am because I quit cussing, and because I joined the church and was baptized in water. I am not what I am because I go to church and give my tithe and more, and because I do not get drunk and I do not take God's name in vain. Now, I am what I am by the grace of God. And by the grace of God, Jesus tasted death for me. And by the grace of God, he conquered death and he rose again. And he sits at the right hand of the Father. Now, for the joy that was set before him, he endured the cross, he despised the shame, and he is now seated at the right hand of the Majesty. And Paul puts it so beautifully and so clearly in these words. I am crucified with Christ. Nevertheless, I live. I am alive. The life I now live in the flesh, I live by the faith of the Son of God who loved me and gave himself for me. Now that's in Galatians 2 and verse 20. We are baptized in water to testify to the world that we have embraced Christianity, Christ, all that he did, all that he accomplished. We believe Christ, the Son of God, paid the sin debt and took our place and died in our stead, rose again, ascended. We are baptized in the name of the Father and of the Son and of the Holy Spirit. We are buried in a watery grave. We are raised out of the water to testify to the world that we're going to, that we are a new creation and that we will live a new life. And so we are the Lord's now, not going to be. We are the Lord's. For to this end, Christ died and rose again. Now, by means of his death, I am what I am, because he died the death that I should have died. He suffered that which I should have suffered. He paid the ransom that I should have paid throughout eternity in hell. And I have accepted him by faith as my Savior, and I possess all that he accomplished for the sinner, because I have believed and I'm no longer a sinner. I am his child. Father, save many precious souls today. Save every soul that's under conviction, especially the poor soul that's nearest hell, for Jesus' sake. Amen.
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0: forgive more iniquities than he'll heal diseases. According to the scripture, he does the same with both of them. We're going to either accept part of it and kick out the rest of it, or we're going to believe all of it. What is your decision today? Who forgiveth all thine iniquities, who healeth all thy diseases. Oh, I tell you, that's the challenge. These are messages on faith. It's a matter whether you believe the word or not. Now then, I want to talk with you about people who got sick and why they got sick. Now I believe, number one, that all sickness is a result of sin. Don't let that scare you. I just made a blank statement. I believe that all sickness is a result of sin. There are two kinds of sin that bring sickness. One of them is the sin of ignorance, and that's a terrible sin. Just not knowing what to do for my body. Therefore, I suffered. Now, God will forgive you. Mother Nature won't. I mean, she'll put the price on you. She'll put the penalty on you. See, when you violate, when you disregard the laws of nature and what God told you to eat and drink and I told you to sleep and work and I told you to take care of the body that belongs to Him, then you're going to pay the price. So am I. Mother Nature, see? And that same thing pertains to the way we eat and the way we drink and the way we live. Now you just go ahead and you can say, well, I can live a potato chip life and a Frito life and a sandwich life and a hot dog life, and you're going to wind up with a hot dog body. Come on. Just go ahead and make up your mind. Now, if that's what you want. Now, I know Mother Nature, she'll put up with it a long time, and you think, I'm getting by with it. Mother Nature's going to send you the bill. She'll do the best she can for a long time. Little old body's strong, you know, and you'd say, well, I'm getting along fine. You wait a little later on. Just wait a little later. You'll find out. And so you're not going to get away with it. None of us are going to get away with it. This body belongs to God, and there's a certain thing that the body has to have. Just like the mechanic out there, you know. I wish you'd go change oil in my Chevrolet. And he said, okay. And he got down to the deal, and he's out of oil. He said, that's no problem. I'll just put tap water in. So he fills up my crankcase with water. And here I go down the road. And all of a sudden, brother, the motor begins to rebel. Rods begin to fly. Pistons begin to bust. And everything begins to happen. And I said, what in the world did you put in the crankcase? He said, I gave it a good drink of water. Now, what do you think about that? Dear friends, do you think the Chevrolet company, though there's a warranty on that car, do you think they're going to make that good? They say, what'd you do? I said, well, my mechanic ran out of oil and he used water. He said, son, I'll tell you, your mechanic's going to have to fix it because we're not. Wouldn't give you a dime. See what I'm talking about? All right, why haven't we got that much sense about the human body? You think you can put a bunch of junk in the human body, and then when it falls down and when you begin to come apart, you run to Mother Nature and say, looky here, I want you to give me another body. I can't do it. Just have to overhaul that and see. Just have to fix that and see. You tore it up, now fix it up. I'll fix it up as much as I can. I'll repair it. Oh, listen, young people, now's the time. Mothers and daddies, now's the time for us to build the kind of body that He wants. Said He'd forgive all of our iniquity. I want to give you two illustrations. Turn with me to Numbers chapter 12. I want to see what caused somebody to get leprosy. Really, that was cancer back there then. That's about like cancer. The disease of the flesh. So let's turn to Numbers. The book of Numbers, chapter 12. And you know, strange as it may seem, this trouble started in the choir with the leading soloist. Now, some people say singers are always hard to get along with. Not necessarily. You've got a singer right with the Lord, they're not hard to get along with. People say, I'm having trouble with my choir. You know, I know of a preacher that completely disbanded his choir. He said, we'll never have another choir because I have too much trouble. He said, get out there and sit down in front of me. I'll preach to you. We're not going to have any choir. And as far as I know, he still doesn't have a choir. He said, I'm just not going to put up with a bunch of bickering and jealousy and people that won't sing solos when they can't. And he said, we're just not going to have it. And so he completely disbanded his choir in a big church. Well, the main thing a singer needs to do is to get the heart right. You can't sing till your heart is right. I think talent is wonderful and fine. And I think that ability and training, it's all good if it's consecrated. If it's not, it'd tell you it's just an abomination. But here's a singer. Her name is Miriam. You know who she is? She's the sister of Moses. Moses is the leader. He's a tremendous leader. And Miriam and Aaron got together. And they're going to be criticizing somebody. And that's a dangerous thing. May the Lord help me to overcome any sort of criticism. You know, I don't see how anybody could live critically and expect God to bless them. Did you know your criticism may be on the inside and you'll never breathe it to anybody? And you'd say, well, I'll tell you one thing. I've got certain feelings, but I'll never tell anybody and I'll keep my mouth shut about it. Yeah, but it'll hurt you just the same. You harbor that junk on the inside. But Miriam and Aaron, they're two. Aaron is his associate. Miriam is his soloist. And here they are. Now then, Miriam and Aaron spake against Moses because of the Ethiopian woman whom he had married, for he had married an Ethiopian woman, and they said, hath the Lord indeed spoken only by Moses? Hath he not spoken also by us? And the Lord heard it. Now the man Moses was very meek above all the men which were upon the face of the earth. I guess that's the greatest statement ever made about a man, isn't it? Except Jesus, of course. The Bible said he was the meekest man upon the face. Now that didn't mean he's a Casper Miptos. It didn't mean that he was a coward. It just meant that he was meek. And the Lord spake suddenly unto Moses and unto Aaron and unto Miriam, come out, ye three, unto the tabernacle of the congregation. And they three came out. And now then, God is calling Miriam and Aaron on the carpet. And I mean something serious is fixing to happen. Miriam didn't dream when she and Aaron got their heads together and began to criticize their brother and his leadership, and want to be able to take some more responsibility themselves. The Lord came down in the pillar of the cloud and stood in the door of the tabernacle and called Aaron and Miriam, and they both came forth. Now remember, this is God's carpet they're standing on, not Moses. And he said, hear now my words. If there be a prophet among you, I, the Lord, will make myself known unto him in a vision, and will speak unto him in a dream. My servant Moses is not so, who is faithful in all mine house. With him will I speak mouth to mouth, even apparently, and not in dark speeches, and the similitude of the Lord shall he behold. Wherefore, then, were you not afraid to speak against my servant Moses? And the anger of the Lord was kindled against them, and he departed. The cloud departed from off the tabernacle, and behold, Miriam became leprous, white as snow. And Aaron looked upon Miriam, and behold, she was leprous. And Aaron said unto Moses, alas, my Lord, I beseech thee, lay not the sin upon us, wherein we've done foolishly, and wherein we have sinned. Let her not be as one dead, of whom the flesh is half consumed, when he cometh out of his mother's womb. Let's pause there. What brought on her leprosy? You think that was a natural disease? No. You know what brought it on? Disobedience to God and criticism and a murmuring, complaining spirit. And that brought her sickness on. Leprosy. Now you know what leprosy is. That means she's dead. She's dead. She's done for. Of course, Aaron's made a plea, said, don't let this sin be on us, because she'll be as one dead. And so Aaron, you notice where Aaron went? You notice Aaron didn't say, Miriam, come here. I'll pray the prayer of faith. I can heal you by the power of God. I'll get in touch with heaven myself. You know why? He was just as guilty as she was. He'd been criticizing Moses, and he got a murmuring, complaining spirit, and sickness is now present. Now then, what's Moses going to do? Well, let's read now. Just see what's going to happen. Moses cried unto the Lord, saying, heal her now, O God. I beseech thee, if it be thy will. I thought you'd smile at me about that. That's exactly the way we do it. We don't pray positive, believing. Did you know what the Bible says? Turn to James again. James chapter 5. Will you do that? James chapter 5. And dear friends, if this message condemns you, it also would prick me and remind me that we've gotten away from one of the great truths and one of the ancient landmarks Verse 13, is any among you afflicted? Let him pray. Any merry? Let him sing psalms. Verse 14, is any sick among you? Let him call for the elders of the church. Let them pray over him, anointing him with oil in the name of the Lord. And the prayer of faith shall save the sick, and the Lord shall raise him up. And if he've committed sins, they shall be forgiven him. Now then, what did he say? The prayer of what? Faith. Not the prayer of doubt. Suppose you say if. That's doubt, isn't it? The prayer of faith shall save the sick.
1: The strangers to God, His grace and His love, were gathered by Blue Galilee.
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0: Josh and Brittany French of Lions chose to share this day of broadcasting with you to honor the Lord on their 8th wedding anniversary. Thank you for lending a thoughtful hand with the broadcast, Josh and Brittany. 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
0: We appreciate each one of you who has tuned into today's broadcast, and we trust that you will receive a blessing from it. Now, from the pulpit of Clay's Mill Baptist Church, Pastor Jeff Fugate brings us today's message.
2: That God governs in the affairs of men. And he used an amazing illustration from the words of the Lord Jesus. And he says, if a sparrow cannot fall to the ground without his notice, is it probable that an empire can rise without his aid? We have been assured, sir, in the sacred writings, that except the Lord build the house, they labor in vain that build it. I firmly believe this, and I also believe that without his concurring aid, we shall succeed in this political building no better than the builders of Babel. He went on to finish the speech, but I'm preaching this morning and to say, hey, it matters how I live my life privately, because that's how God blesses me publicly. What a wonderful truth to teach our children. What a wonderful truth to live as an example. And there are two parts to the message today. First of all, the basic principle that God does respond to man. If we're merciful, God is merciful. If we're upright, God is upright. If we're pure in heart and mind and in our dealings, God shows himself pure. But if we're constantly froward and getting out of line and going against the will and work of God, God is going to treat us just like that. I've seen this in a courtroom and watched as a judge rules over the cases, and I've seen those that have presented themselves respectful to the judge, and the judge respectfully responds to them. But I've seen those that have been unruly in court, and they were considered and deemed in contempt of court, and they lost their case not because of the actual facts, but because of their behavior. I'm preaching this morning, I don't want to lose my case with God because of my response, because of my behavior. I want to have a behavior that is acceptable in the sight of God, one that he can respond to me as kind as I respond to others. Sadly, many in their hour of difficulty have cried out, where is God? What they have discovered is that God is simply responding to them as they have been treating him in their life. What a sobering warning to realize that if I am unkind and that if I am forward in life, if I'm out of line, constantly going against the word of God, that in my time of trouble I might find God absent or responding to me in a froward manner. And so I asked the question this morning, how do we want God to treat us in our time of trouble? How do we want God to treat us in our time of trial? How do we want God to treat us in our time of difficulty? I need God. I want God. I want his blessings in my life. And so it influences the way I live. And there's sometimes we have to say to the flesh, you can't respond in anger. You can't respond in pride. You can't respond how you want to respond. But you need to respond on how you want God to respond to you. God is concerned about the affairs of this world. God is actively engaged in the lives and actions of men. God's eyes are open, and he watches men of every area and all of mankind. He sees what's going on from the Kremlin in Russia to the Parliament in England to the Congress of America, the Knesset of Israel, the Vatican of Rome, our attitude in our own homes and in our churches. God sees those that sit at the coffee shop in rural America and in the city towns. He sees the missionary in the third world country. He sees the pastor in the country town. God sees our behaviors, our attitudes, our responses, and our conversations about him, and he responds accordingly. Now let me give you some examples of those that in the Bible that responded to God with a froward attitude and how God responded to them. Those that responded to God with an honest heart, with a contrite or with a humble heart, and we see how God responded to them. I want to tell you something. This is the kind of conviction that we need to carry in our Christian life through the week. We need to be careful about what we're doing in private, what we're doing and how we're behaving, from our prayer closet to the how we treat others and what we say to others or about others, because God treats us publicly of how we behave privately. Let me give you some examples. I think of King Saul and then King David. God responded to what was in the heart of these men. Saul's heart was one of jealousy. David's heart was one of humility and trust in God, and God responded accordingly. One had a heart of bitterness toward the victories of another. One had the heart of thankfulness for the mercies of God, and God responded accordingly. One was of disobedience to God in ways that was unseen to man. Men were impressed with the sacrifice that Saul made. It was the sacrifice of the king, and they were impressed with the amount of animals that Saul had sacrificed. But God said, I don't want you to spare anything of the Amalekites. I don't want you to spare anything. And God didn't see what he did. He saw what he didn't do. And he referred to that as disobedience. And what one disobeyed God in ways that was unseen to man, but the other was obedient to God in an act of humility and simple faith in God. And God responded to them accordingly. We know the story. King Saul was rejected, and young David was accepted. One was rejected and the other was blessed. All of it was God responding outwardly to how they behaved inwardly. I declare unto you this morning that there is a God in heaven that in time he responds to us in his time, openly, as we treat him and as we treat others in private. What's a convicting message? It'd be easier to preach on somebody else's sin than ours this morning. How dare the preacher preach on our sins? But God responds to how we behave. Genesis 39, Potiphar's wife repeatedly tempted Joseph to sin. Repeatedly. Joseph kept his hands and his heart pure. And he said, how could I do such a wicked thing against God? Now, in the beginning, Joseph's purity landed him wrongfully in prison, though he maintained his integrity. However, God later responded and showed himself pure and faithful to Joseph and gave him favor, even as a prison warden, giving him the ability to interpret dreams. And ultimately, God elevated Joseph to second in command over Egypt, because God always rewards openly for our heart toward him privately. Let's just decide, hey, I'm going to do right. I want to do right. I want to yield my flesh to doing that is right. In Exodus, Pharaoh responded to God's commands. You remember, God said to Moses, tell Pharaoh, let my people go. And the Bible says that Pharaoh responded like this: who is the Lord that I should obey him? Who's going to tell me what to do? Hey, I'm the Pharaoh of the land. He's not going to tell me what to do. I run this land, I run this country, and that's who's in charge, and that's what I'm going to do. And then we find that God responded to him, and God was shrewd, if I can use that word, against Pharaoh's Egyptian magicians and military might. And God took a group of slaves and he delivered them against all of the power and ability of Egypt. And when they would take the lives of the people of Israel, God put a wall.

0: and living a sinful life privately. We want to have a life that is pleasing to God. And sometimes I wonder if America is not reaping what it has sowed in rejecting God, kicking Him out of our educational system and banning His Bible and censoring His name and rejecting His creation. And I wonder how many face tragedy alone and hurts alone and heartaches without comfort that they could have been helped by the comfort of God if they would learn to understand there's a God in heaven that wants to love us and wants to care for us. Ah, but God responds accordingly. If we're merciful, He's merciful. If we're upright, He's upright. But if we're froward, that's the person that the teacher taps on the head and says, get back in line. We live in a day that they say, well, that teacher's picking on me. No, it's your froward behavior that's getting picked on. Amen? And then we don't like that. We want to say that's the teacher's fault. That's not. God teaches or treats the froward with a froward response. There is a group of those that have remained true to God in times of trial and in times of difficulty, and they've sought His face and kept His word in their heart. And then they come to the replace of they come to the place of rejoicing, because in the time of trial, David kept trusting God, and he writes this psalm of thanksgiving and says, Lord, I want to thank You for Your goodness. I want to thank You for Your divine intervention. And what I want to say in this song is that if you'll be kind to God, if you'll be right with God, if you'll be upright with God, if you'll be merciful with God, the time will come that God will show that same mercy to you. Turn your Bibles to 1 Samuel. I wasn't going to have you turn here, but let me have you turn here in closing. 1 Samuel. And this is found throughout the Bible. I love truths that I can trace from the beginning to the end. Cain said, my punishment is greater than I can bear, but Cain was treated as he treated God. Look at 1 Samuel chapter 2, verse number 30. 1 Samuel chapter 2, verse number 30. 1 Samuel 2:30, wherefore the Lord God of Israel saith, I said indeed that thy house and the house of thy father should walk before me forever. But now the Lord saith, be it far from me, for them that honor me I will honor, and they that despise me shall be lightly esteemed. He says the same thing in 1 Samuel 15, verses 22 through 36, and you come.
1: 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Again, that's The Voice, 165 Nehemiah Way, Nicholasville, Kentucky, 40356. 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
2: 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I'm

0: Well, welcome to the Bible Believers Broadcast, brought to you each day at this time by the Peace Baptist Church, located at 320 Military Cutoff in Wilmington, North Carolina. And we're so glad to be able to be with you. I'm thankful for the opportunity that I've had now for 30 years to pastor Peace Baptist Church. And what a privilege it is now that this doorway is open to come to where you are with the gospel of the Lord Jesus. And we're trusting the broadcast is just a tremendous blessing, and one that you will tell others about the broadcast and they'll tune in and listen with us. 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
1: Thank you for being with us on this Tuesday. Always a privilege to be able to open the scriptures. You know, the Bible tells us that there's something that we should do all the time, and that is that we should praise the Lord. And, you know, people are good at complaining, but do you find in the scriptures that the Bible gives credence to the fact that we complain? Does God pat us on the back for that? Or does he give us a blessing for giving him praise, honor, and glory? It's always good to give thanks unto the Lord. Many fail to be faithful. Many fail to take the time to give thanks unto the Lord. And the Bible makes this statement, "Oh, that men would praise the Lord for his goodness." Oh, that men would praise the Lord for his goodness. We have a great God. We have a good God. We have a loving God. You know, no other kind of religion on the face of the earth has a God like we do. And therefore, we should serve him better than anybody else, no matter who they are or what they set up on their table and call him God. We should serve the Lord God, who is the true and the living God, because of his goodness towards us and the way the Lord loves and blesses us. You know, when we get through all of the things of thanking the Lord, we recognize that it is always good to give thanks to God for the things that he has allowed us to have. We have so much in our present time. I don't know that there's ever been a time when men have had so many things. I mean, it's just unbelievable that we live in a day and age where we open up our computer, we turn on our little cell phone, we go to the internet, and we see that things are advertised, things are promoted, things are offered to us to buy, and most of the stuff is really not what you would say that good, because being made in China, where labor is cheap and they're producing it as cheap as possible, so that Americans will spend their monies and their times buying this gadget and that gadget. But the fact is, we've got a lot of stuff today, don't we? We have a lot of items that we have purchased and that means a lot to us. Look, James chapter 1, the Bible says, "Every good gift and every perfect gift is from above, and cometh down from the Father of lights, with whom is no variableness, neither shadow of turning." Everything that we have is a gift from our God. What a blessing. I go to the nursing homes, and I love being around older people. Always have enjoyed being around people who could tell me about the way life was when

0: they were growing up, and I have sat untold hours with people just telling me what life was like for them. So many stories. I think of a man by the name of Lyman Ainge. Brother Lyman was just a sweet man, lived right down from us, and he had a very meager house that he lived in, but I lived in a house that was modern and everything. Brother Lyman and his dear wife, Dolly, they had raised their children there in their home, and what had happened was that there was a fire, and it was about to burn up their garden and their chicken house, and so they were out there with the tops of trees, like cutting down a limb out of a pine tree or something like that, and they were trying to put the fire out. Well, it was just such a furious fight that Brother Lyman, during that period of time, he had a stroke, and he never got over the stroke. It left him paralyzed on one of his sides. I don't remember whether it was left or right, but he would always have to walk around with a cane to prop him up on that side. But he was just a dear brother. I will never forget him, never forget his children. They were just so precious to us, as they would share with us about their mom and dad. I remember Brother Lyman Ainge, his dear wife had to go to the hospital, and Brother Lyman stayed at home, and one of his children stayed with him while his wife was in the hospital. And I went by and visited Brother Lyman, and as I was there with him, he said, "I won't be able to sleep tonight." And I said, "Why?" He said, "Because I always put my leg over Miss Dolly's leg before I go to sleep, and she's not here, and I won't sleep." And I thought, how precious. Here's this couple, and they must have been at that time in their 80s, and even though he had had a stroke, he lived a good long life, both he and Miss Dolly. And he was talking about the closeness and the fellowship that they had in their marriage. What a blessing it was to sit and to listen to them talk about their life. They had so little of this world's goods, but they had so much of heaven's blessings. And I think about that so many times. People that I've known that may have not had the Cadillacs, the Lincolns, may have not had the Porsches, may had not had the Mercedes, may had not had this, that, or the other, but they had heaven's blessings, and they were sweet and precious people. I think about a man over in the nursing home over in Davis, and he was of German descent and had come to America. And back during the day when they came up with these big balloons, we called them dirigibles, at least that's what they called them in our community. And that big thing, when you see it come floating out of the sky, and he was the man who invented the landing gear for one of those dirigibles. And I used to sit and talk to him, and I thought, man, here is a man that in his day, he was one of the great movers and shakers in our world. You know, there's so many people like that, that if you would spend time and find out about these people, you would find out that there's some great people all around us. People that have done great things, and we don't take the time to find out about their life. But thinking about Davis Nursing Home and thinking about the many people that I've run into there, I think about a young man who not only had been a man of reputable acclaim in his day, but here was a fellow that in his old age they had told him that he had Lou Gehrig's disease. And he would always tell me, he said, I don't have Lou Gehrig's disease. He said, that's what they tell me I've got, but I don't. He said, if I had Lou Gehrig's disease, I'd have been dead long ago. He said, I don't know what I have. I'm in this wheelchair. I can't get up. He said, I have a ministry. And I said, well, what's your ministry? And, you know, he had those little Bibles. Have you ever seen them? It's a little Bible, it's more maybe 2 inches high, and you open it up, and it's got, you know, scripture written inside. It's not a whole Bible, it's just a little Bible, and it might be on any subject, and there would be verses from the Bible in that would talk about that subject. And he would buy those. I think at the time they were a nickel a piece that he was paying. And he would buy those and then hand them out to people. And he'd just share them. And the kids loved them. Oh, man, the children would just eat that up. And they'd come running to him when they would come to visit their kinfolk. They would come running to him, and he would give them those little Bibles that he had purchased. That was his ministry. When God had placed him in a place where he could not go and do what I was doing, God would bring people to him, and he had the ministry of handing out those little Bibles. There's something you can do for the Lord if you'll just try. You know, in the Revelation chapter 2, the first church was the church of Ephesus. And the Ephesians, this church, Jesus said that these people had a problem. And he lists that problem. Now, this is the beginning of the church age. This is the church of Paul, the church of John, Matthew, Mark, Luke. This was the early church period. And people had gotten saved, and they were in the church, and they had the Holy Spirit living within them, and they were serving the Lord. And even in its infancy, we began to see that the problems with man's heart was plaguing the church. You know, our heart is desperately wicked, the Bible said. My pastor used to pray, and as a little kid, I would hear him pray, and I used to think, well, that's a dumb prayer. Anybody certainly knows his own heart, because my pastor would always say, if I know my heart. And I thought, well, certainly everybody knows his own heart. But, you know, in years now, I began to realize that a lot of people don't know their own heart. Maybe I don't even know my own heart and what it's capable of. I have to keep it on a short leash. I have to make sure that I don't let it get entwined with this world and into the many things that it could get contacted with and become, you know, just engulfed in and just want to do this rather than serving the Lord. You know, the Bible says that you and I are to put Jesus first, not second, not third, not fourth, first. And if we put him first, that's going to be a task, because there are always things that's biding for your time. What happened to the first, in the beginnings of the church years, what happened that is still plaguing the church today? Well, it says, I have somewhat against thee, because thou hast left thy first love. Yep, that's still a problem today, isn't it? We let something else come in, and it robs us of giving Jesus first love, best love, total love. We let that thing come in, and it just takes away our heart into something else. Oh, check up on your heart, friend. don't go down to the doctor to do that, but you get in the book and check up on your heart. Where are you today in giving Jesus first place? Join us tomorrow for the Bible Believers broadcast.
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0: Josh and Brittany French of Lions chose to share this day of broadcasting with you to honor the Lord on their 8th wedding anniversary. 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
1: Well, hello, dear neighbor. Are you wide awake and raring to go? I sure hope you are. This is the day that the Lord hath made. He made this day for you. He made it for me. We will rejoice and be glad in it. Be a happy camper on the pathway of life, will you? We're in Exodus chapter 37 today. Oh, we're drawing close to chapter 40, the last chapter. I'm thankful you're listening. I realize that you don't have to, but I appreciate God's people so much. I want to give you something today that'll be a help in your Christian life on this Tuesday. Lift up the cross, Golden State Baptist College Chorale from 2019 recorded this. This is a great song. I think you'll love it as they hear them saying, lift up the cross. Go ahead.

Today we begin the Golden State Baptist College midterms. It's hard to believe we're already in midterms. I mean, that's not even possible. But we're all halfway through the semester, and now it's going to really roll. I mean, the end of October, November, and then early December, they're out. So I want you to pray for these students as they study. They're preparing for the Lord's work. It's the highest work in all the world. Jesus is mine. I think you'll enjoy hearing this group sing for us today as they sang, get your Bibles ready for Exodus 37.

I want to come to you on behalf of the Lord's work today. The Lord's work should be the primary work in our lives. It ought not to be secondary. And what we do for God, listen to this, what we do for God must be just superb, the highest, the best, the biggest, the most investment. Listen, I want you to look at this chapter. Of course, it's all through the book. But the Bible says that Beelzebul made an ark of sittim wood. And so it talks about verse 2. And he overlaid it with, what does it say? Pure gold. Pure gold. And a crown of gold. Look at verse number 4. And it gave him with gold. Verse number 6. And he made the mercy seat of pure gold. Verse number 7. The Bible says two cherubs of gold. Look at verse number. Look at verse number 11. And overlaid it with pure gold, and the crown of gold about it, and gold in verse number 12, and gold in verse number 13, and pure gold in verse number 17, and then verse number 22, pure gold, and then verse 23, pure gold, and verse 24, pure gold, and verse 26, pure gold. And gold, and the gold of it, verse 27. And he overstayed it, and he overlaid them with gold, verse 28. Everything in this chapter is about the gold. Why is it? Why is it that God's work has to be slipshod? I remember 56 years ago, looking at

0: TV used to have to be in a cabinet. A lot of times you had doors. Well, these guys took an old TV cabinet and they made a sink, put a sink in it. And, you know, I thought, that's just cheap. That's just cheap. They didn't do right by this pastor's wife. That's just cheap. They didn't need to do it that way. They should have bought a nice cabinet. Back then, maybe a cabinet was 50, 60 bucks. But oh, and so they spent another week or two on making that cabinet and painting that cabinet and fixing that cabinet, putting a sink in that cabinet, all those things right there. And you know, as I look at that, that was just cheap. That was just cheap. Don't treat your pastor with cheap. I was thinking of this morning before I thought of it this morning, not remembering I was going to speak on this subject. My church has gone so over and above and beyond everything they could ever ask or think. Everything. They remember my birthday, my wife's birthday. They remember our anniversary of the church, the anniversary of the church. They remember our own anniversary. They remember Pastor's Appreciation Month. I mean, they find excuses to be good to my wife and I. And every week we get notes. Every week we get cards. A lot of times we get a gift card. We don't need a gift card. We don't need anything. We don't need money. My wife, you know, has again been very sick again. And she's so healthy. She was 51 years without a toothache. Never had a cavity. Never missed a day of work. In the last 3 years, it's been 5 big surgeries and cancer and all that. And she feels so awful. They put a table, a small little table out in front of our house, and the ladies every night, it bothers me, every single night they bring food by our house for the two of us every night. And this is the fifth time they've done that. It makes me feel so bad. And they dedicate, they work all day on it. And they prepare it for us and they bring it. I pastor the world's greatest church. You know why? They're not cheap. They're giving. They give to their pastor. And by the way, when they give to their pastor, they're giving unto God too. They give to God. They all the offering plate. We never have enough. But the offering plate, God's using it with God's people, because my people have learned to invest, and our listeners have learned to invest in this program and the work of God. God bless you. Just recently received a $50,000 check for the bus ministry from a listener. God bless you. Father, bless our listeners. In Jesus' name, amen.
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0: You can call us if you have a question on a new law or ordinance in your community. 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
1: That's Attorney David Gibbs Jr. And this is the Legal Alert from the Christian Law Association.
0: Joey pastored a small church in his town, but also routinely went soul winning each weekend. On one Saturday, a police officer stopped Pastor Joey and told him that there was a new ordinance being passed that would require him to not be on this particular part of city land. Pastor Joey tried to look up the ordinance, but found the language confusing. So he called us at the Christian Law Association, hoping we could give him some help. Our attorneys were more than happy to review this new ordinance and provide Pastor Joey in-depth analysis on what it meant for him and how to ensure his religious rights were protected. It's always wise to get information so that you know what you're dealing with. And if you have a local lawyer that's been good for your town, good for your ministry, be sure to ask us. We'll be glad to give that information to them so that they can help you further. In America, new laws can change things. Be sure you know exactly what they require.
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2: Hey friend, I'm Micah McCurry, the host of Bible Tract Echoes, and I count it a high honor to be able to tell you just a snippet of a story, just a slice of life from a man named Paul Levine. And in addition to that, his mother, Huldah Levine. You see, I'm going to share with you just a chapter from the brand new autobiography. From a very old story, we're talking about something about 100 years old, the birth of Paul J. Levine, born to Peter and Huldah Levine all the way back in the early 1900s. But we're privileged because he dictated his memoir that became this autobiography. He dictated it to a lady named Sherry Rodman, and she has done a wonderful job, just pure class in making this what it is. The autobiography is titled Hello Everybody, and we'll talk about where that title comes from maybe later in the week. But I want to share with you the second chapter of this autobiography. It's titled The Influence of a Godly Mother. And as I read, you'll be hearing my voice. But I want you to imagine the man named Paul Levine. He passed away about 30 years ago. I want you to imagine his story as I share just a little bit of it with you right now. He says this, "Boy, did my mother ever want to go to church. Even if it was English speaking, and she didn't understand English, just to be with Christians, just to know that the man up there was preaching out of the Bible. And if the hymns were in English, sometimes she'd sing them in Swedish. She had decided before my birth that I would attend church, and she taught me that church is important, and that we ought to be there every time the lights are on. When we lived on the farm, my dad wasn't as spiritually mature as my mother. Because we had the farm, and he was also in the concrete business, he worked long, hard, irregular hours. He was one of the hardest working men I was ever around. Tough as nails. He never had an ounce of fat on him. He was saved, but he was busy working. Mama would say, if Dad isn't hitching up the horse and buggy by a certain time, we'll start walking to church. Sometimes my dad would get the horse and buggy, and we'd hear him clippity-cloppity-clippity-cloppity coming to pick us up. Later, we got to be big shots because we got a Model T Ford. But in the wintertime, you couldn't start a Model T unless you jacked up the hind wheel. Then, if Dad wasn't out jacking up that wheel by a certain time, we were walking down the road. Sometimes he'd get the Ford started and pick us up. Sometimes he didn't. But we went to church. We had a long walk to church, all the way to Moline from out in the country, and then a long walk after we got into Moline. We didn't have money for car fare. We didn't have a flashlight, didn't have a lantern, didn't have any lights. And on the way home, we always had to pass a farm with two mean shepherd dogs. We walked on the other side of the road as far as we could get, and they came out snarling at us. But we always went to church. I can remember walking to church while fighting sleet, our heads down because we didn't want the sleet in our faces. But We went to church. Mother took me to Sunday school and church, and she took me to church Sunday nights and to the midweek prayer services too. And when there were special meetings at the church, we went every night, school or no school, homework or no homework. God and the church were first. And not only did I go to church, as she had decided before my birth, I sat still in church. No matter where I had to go or thought I had to go, I still didn't go. And I learned not to drink 6 gallons of water before a church. I had to go to church, and I had to sit still. I know there are circumstances when people become ill and have to walk out, but I've been in places where the kids at a certain time every night get up and move their feet. They get bored. But no matter how bored I was, I stayed in church. When I got a little fidgety, she'd pinch me just above the knee and twist it into what I thought was a 90-degree angle. That settled me down. Mother did not graduate from high school, but she taught me many things I could never have learned in all our institutions of higher learning. She never sang in the choir, but at home, where it really counted, her life was a constant song. She was sweet, cheerful, and supremely happy in the Lord. She told me, "Paul, when you grow up and get married, be good to your wife. Tell your wife often that you love her. Paul, don't ever borrow money unless you have to. If you want something you can get along without, don't buy it on credit. Wait until you can pay for it. Then buy it." She taught me that promises should not be made if they cannot be kept. In other words, she believed it is better to act without promising than to promise without acting. However, she made an allowance for unforeseen difficulties in this way. Always try to pay your debts before they are due, but if you find that you owe someone on a certain date and you can't pay it, walk right up to that person and pay something, even if it's only a dollar or two. Tell him you're sorry you can't pay it all and pay it as soon as you can. No, Mother wasn't perfect. No human being is. I never heard her swear. She didn't read dirty books or magazines. Instead, though, I heard her pray. I saw her feed on the scriptures. She loved the Bible. When we presented her with a new one, she gave me her old one with its broken binding, loose covers, and well-marked passages. John Peterson said, "All the pages are so fingered, many verses underlined, places worn where Mother lingered, where she left a tear behind." She taught me how to pray when I was a little boy. She would read to me out of the Swedish Bible or tell me some Bible stories. Then she would take me by the hand and say, "We're going to have prayer now." We'd go into the bedroom and get on our knees. Then she'd start, and I mean she would pray. Many times I watched the tears stream down her face as she interceded for the salvation of her children. I didn't just listen. I watched. Sometimes she would have her head buried in the mattress. Sometimes she would have her face lifted to God. When my mother was in church, she was shy, very bashful, very backward. But when my mother was on her knees and praying, she all of a sudden became an orator. You have never heard such beautiful language pouring out of somebody's heart as when my mother prayed in the Swedish language. I would peek and say to myself, "That's the way you pray. That's it." I didn't learn from a preacher. I didn't learn from a Sunday school teacher. I didn't learn that in seminary. I never went to seminary. I learned it from my mother. Once, when I was about 8 years old, someone gave me a dime. I felt like a millionaire. We had about a 2-block walk from the streetcar in those days, and on the way home, I dropped my dime. It rolled into the grass. I started to hunt for it frantically. Mother said, "Let's go home and pray about it. Then come down in the morning, and God will help you find it." So we went home, and we both prayed that I'd find it the next morning. That was Mother. She taught me to pray about everything. Well, the next morning, I could hardly wait to go down to the corner and search for my dime. And believe it or not, I found 2 dimes. I could always count on my mother's prayers. Until the day Mama died, she prayed for me every day. I know because she told me so. And Mama encouraged me. As I've already mentioned, although I didn't know it then, Mama was listening upstairs when I practiced my preaching as a child. She never ridiculed it. Rather, she always encouraged me. and in this way she brought me up to be a preacher. Mama taught me that I didn't belong to her, I belonged to God, and as soon as I was able to understand the plan of salvation, she led me to the Savior. She told me, Paul, I gave you to God before you were born. The greatest thing you could be is a missionary. And that stuck with me. In a children's meeting at the age of 7 or 8, I remember that the preacher in charge asked, what's the greatest thing you can be? Well, I put my hand up. I thought every kid knew. It's simple. The greatest thing you can be is a missionary. So I told him. My mother taught me that. When I left home at the age of 14, she made it as easy for me to leave as possible. She didn't allow me to see her weep. She just patted me on the back and said, God bless you, son. Remember, you belong to him, and whatever he wants you to do, do it. She never laid a straw in my way as I sought to do God's will to the best of my understanding. I never saw her much after that, only when I'd come home for brief visits. She heard me preach my first sermon when I was 15. Just to see her in my audience was a tremendous incentive to serve God to the best of my ability. Mother didn't leave us a lot of worldly goods, but she left behind something that all the bulging bank accounts of all the world's multimillionaires couldn't buy. Faith in God, as taught by a sweet, godly Christian mother. What have you taught your children, Mother? Will they be able to say this? When I arrive in that heavenly city, where never comes sorrow or care, I'll say to my dear precious mother, it was you who invited me here. To Christ alone be the glory. He my sins in his body did bear, yet to heaven I might not have come had you not invited me here. Friend, I'll conclude our broadcast there, even though there is a little bit of chapter 2 still remaining. I'll leave you on a cliffhanger, and maybe that will be incentive enough for you to hear what else Dr. Paul J. Levine had to say about his mother in this autobiography. You can acquire it for yourself, BibleTractsInc.org, or I can send you the direct link. Text the word Paul, P-A-U-L, to this number. 309-316-7240. That's 309-316-7240. This incredible autobiography is a chance for me to put to voice someone from beyond the grave sharing with us their life story. Dr. Paul Levine left behind a phenomenal legacy, not just in his preaching, of course, in this autobiography, but also in the ministry of Bible Tracts Incorporated. And in this small way, because we consider legacy to be one of our core values, we must, because of the phenomenal legacy that's been left to us, because it is such a foundational part of who we are here at BTI, it's our privilege to offer this autobiography to you today. I'd love to hear from you. You can text me any questions about it at 309-316-7240. If you want me to read from a specific passage in this autobiography, there's only 468 pages available to choose from. So let me know, and I'd love to help you out that way. I want to thank you so very much for tuning in today, as always. If this is your first time listening in, thank you. If you are a habitual listener, I appreciate you as well. Have a great day. For God's glory, we'll plan on talking more about this Paul Levine autobiography tomorrow on the broadcast. God bless.

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0: Josh and Brittany French of Lions chose to share this day of broadcasting with you to honor the Lord on their 8th wedding anniversary. 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

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The number again is 812-227-8151. 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

the international headquarters of the Sword of the Lord Publishers and Ministries here in downtown Murfreesboro, Tennessee. Here in the greater Nashville area, in the heart of Tennessee, with Tennessee, the USA, and the world at heart. This is Making a Difference, and I'm Dr. Shelton Smith. It is my joy to welcome you today. We're delighted to have you along with us. We trust that our fellowship will be good and that we will establish friendship as well. Now, we've been the last few broadcasts looking at what I'm calling famous Old Testament text. And we started that Monday a week ago with Genesis 1:1. Then we did one on Exodus 20, the Ten Commandments. And then we went to Psalm 23:1, talking about my Lord, my shepherd. And then yesterday we did the one from Psalm 33 that tells us that blessed is the nation whose God is the Lord. Well, today here's another famous Old Testament text found in Proverbs chapter 3, verses 5 and 6. And I've entitled what I'm about to give you as "In All Thy Ways." And I think it'll be a help to you. Just a quick couple of things before we get to that. Namely, number one, today I'm in the city of Grove City, Ohio. That's one of the suburbs of Columbus, Ohio. And I'm at the Bible Baptist Church. And I trust that many of you who live there in the greater Columbus area will come out and be a part of the service there tonight at the 7 o'clock hour. Now, at the same time, we are inside less than a month from our Sword Men's Conference. That's November 6 and 7. Guys, go to the Sword of the Lord website or the Sword of the Lord newspaper. You'll find the details. We need to get you registered. And remember, it's the first 300 who sign up, because that's the size of the facility that we're using, and we just have 300 seats. So sign up, guys. Bring some friends with you from church or wherever. We're delighted to have every one of them. Now, let's look at Proverbs chapter number 3, verses 5 and 6. And remember what we're doing here. We're talking about famous Old Testament text, certain parts of the Bible that just kind of stand out enough that people learn them, even maybe people who are not Christians, but at the same time, they remember that that's in the Bible. And I think what we're looking at here in Proverbs chapter 3 is one such passage. And here's what it says, chapter 3 of Proverbs, verses 5 and 6. "Trust in the Lord with all thine heart, and lean not unto thine own understanding. In all thy ways acknowledge him, and he shall direct thy paths." Now, let's look at the four statements that I've just read there. First of all, it says we're to trust in the Lord with all thine heart. And remember, these statements in Proverbs are not just catchy little cliches. These are absolutely established eternal truths, things that the Lord laid out here. In fact, in all the 31 chapters of Proverbs, there are more than 1,000 such statements, and I really look at them as the rules. Now, you say, where'd you come up with that? Well, chapter 1 and verse 1 of the Proverbs, where it says, "The Proverbs of Solomon," the word there, the Hebrew word, literally suggests not rules in the sense of a cliche. The word in the Hebrew text there literally suggests the word Proverbs, not in the sense of a cliche, but in the sense of a rule. And so if you want to look at them as the rules, you're just looking at it directly and correctly. And what he says here, that when we trust in the Lord with all thine heart, that we are making a good step. Now, that simply means that it's not enough just to walk forward on Sunday and join the church. It's not enough just to go through the ritual of baptism or whatever. But the commitment that we make to follow the Lord and to be a Christian is a heart decision. It needs to come from the depths of our being. And that's why he says we are to trust in the Lord, not just on the surface, but from the very depths of our being, with all of our heart. Now, look at the second statement. The second statement is, "And lean not unto thine own understanding." Now, we all do have certain levels of understanding. Not everybody's the same.
but we do grasp certain things as we go. We learn to identify people by their face or by their voice or whatever else. We learn certain basic facts, and all of those things accumulate in a growing, massive kind of a way. We stuff our brain with all kinds of knowledge, information, and therefore we have things that we can use to analyze and evaluate and come to some degree of understanding. You know, I think about even the driving of an automobile. You can stand all day long and look at a car lot and maybe even buy one of them. And yet, if you're not sure what to do once you sit down in the driver's seat, you do not have understanding about the working of the automobile. Instead, you need to understand what it takes to get it moving, what it takes to put it in reverse so that it will go backward, and other things that you need to know about that. And you need to have a certain degree of understanding. Now, we all look to elevate our understanding about so many, many things, health issues and dieting issues. And I mean, just name something and we all say, I need to know more about that. I want to grow in the knowledge of that. But the Bible tells us here that the best of our understanding is limited. Now, God's information and God's knowledge is not limited. It is absolutely infinite. But at the same time, you and I, we amass a certain amount of knowledge and information and therefore understanding. And yet the Bible says, number one, we are to trust in the Lord with all of our heart. And right with that, the companion statement is, and don't lean on your own understanding. In other words, God knows more than you do. God has greater understanding than we do, and therefore, whatever we understand, we need to measure it and look carefully to see if he has added something that we need so that we will get in on what he knows and not just what we know how to do. So we trust in the Lord. We lean not into our own understanding. And then verse 6 in the third statement is, in all thy ways acknowledge him. Now, we think about our ways, and that would include our attitude, our spirit, our behavior. I mean, just an amazing amount of things. When we say, in all thy ways, this is not saying, well, do this Monday, Wednesday, and Friday. No, this is 7 days a week. This is 24 hours a day. In all thy ways, what are we to do? We are to acknowledge him. That simply means we defer to him. That means we give him credit for knowing more than we know. We give him credit for being the Lord of the universe. We give him credit for loving us like he does. And we acknowledge the fact that he sent his son, paid the price for our salvation, made it possible for us who are sinners to get forgiven of that sin, and at the same time to be able to go to heaven when we die, to be born into the family of God now and go to heaven one day down the way. Now, the fact is, he just simply tells us here, acknowledge him in every sense of the word. Acknowledge him. That means yield to him, surrender to him, trust him, put your faith in the Lord himself. And then the fourth statement in verse 6 is, and he shall direct thy paths. Now, you know, we set a path, we set a program, we set ourselves in a direction. This is where we're going. This is what we're going to do. And consequently, we have something that we plan for today. Yesterday, I was away for the weekend, and I flew back home yesterday morning, and early in the wee hours of the morning, I was up. The pastor that I was with drove me to the airport. I got on the airplane after that a little while and was back here in the Nashville airport by 7 a.m. and back to the office here about 8:30. And, you know, now all of that, and the flight was about 700 miles. And what are we looking at here? We're looking at the path that I had laid out for me. I came to the office here and was here 7 or 8 hours after that, and went home, had a good meal, and sat down and enjoyed the evening with family. Now, folks, what I'm saying is simply this. Every single day, we choose a path. We chart a path. We figure out what we're up to that day. And this verse simply tells us that if we will
trust the Lord with all of our heart. Lean not to our own understanding in every sense of the word. In all of our ways, acknowledge him. And what's going to happen? We do that. He'll direct our paths. He'll keep us on the right path, on a good path, so that we are indeed given the blessings that we need and have the kind of supervision that we need. Now, we've looked at that. Now, we've looked at all four of those statements. Let's back up and let me add just a note to several of these words. For example, in verse 5, we need to learn how to trust. Trust is not just an intellectual belief. A lot of folks will tell you they believe in God, but they've never trusted him. They've never risked their eternity on him. And this word trust does impact our eternity, because that means we're laying it all in the Lord's hands. We're letting him provide the redemption, the salvation that we need. I look at trust and contrast to just believing something the same way that I look at a bridge. You go to a great river and there's a bridge across it, and you can stand there all day on the solid ground and believe that there's a bridge, there were engineers, there were builders who put that thing together, and it's there, you see it working for other people, but you haven't trusted it. You haven't driven up on the bridge yet, and you're believing all about it. You would say, sure, I believe there's a bridge. And a lot of folks look at God the same way. I believe God, I know God, I'm convinced there's a God, all of that, and yet they've not trusted him one iota. And so you and I need to drive up on the bridge. And when we do, what are we doing? We're risking everything on the bridge. And whenever you and I put our trust in the Lord, we're risking everything with him. You know, it's a matter any long, and you know, it's not a matter any longer of us going to hell. No, we're trusting him to get us to heaven. So trust is a big deal. And it says with all of your heart. It's not a matter of just kind of coasting into this or skating into it and having a frivolous attitude. No, no, no. It's a matter of this is the way I'm built. This is what I believe, and I'm putting my trust in him. And then it talks about not leaning on your own understanding. You know, sometimes we lean on stuff that lets us down. We lean on stuff that is not going to sustain us long term. And whenever you say, well, I can handle this, I can do this, listen, you're leaning on something that's not going to get you there. And then he talks about all of our ways. I'm telling you, this will clean you up. When you acknowledge the Lord, when you follow him as you ought to, it'll clean things up. It'll straighten your life up. It'll get you into a different mindset, into a different frame of life. And it all comes down to just acknowledging him. Let him be your mentor. Let him be your Lord. Let him be the one who drives the vehicle of your life. Let him be the one that sets the direction. And that is acknowledging him. And what it promises is he will direct our paths. He will provide for us what we need to keep us on a good path. Now, let me back up and read this again. Chapter 3 of Proverbs, verses 5 and 6. Very, very famous Old Testament passage. And here's what it says. Trust in the Lord with all thine heart, and lean not unto thine own understanding. In all thy ways acknowledge him, and he shall direct thy paths. What a precious, beautiful, absolutely stunning passage in the Old Testament. And again, it's very famous, and I trust a help and a blessing to you as we've looked at it today. Now, Lord willing, we'll look at another famous Old Testament passage tomorrow, and I hope you'll join me then. In the meantime, get in touch. I love to hear from you. Here's the contact information: Dr. Shelton Smith at P.O. Box 1099, Murfreesboro, Tennessee 37133. 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Well, we're delighted you've joined us today, and I trust that you will again tomorrow and as often as you possibly can. So God bless you. Have a good rest of the day, and goodbye for now.

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0: Josh and Brittany French of Lions chose to share this day of broadcasting with you to honor the Lord on their 8th wedding anniversary. Thank you for lending a thoughtful hand with the broadcast, Josh and Brittany. God bless you with lasting memories as you celebrate today and with lasting rewards as you serve Him together in the years ahead. Happy 8th wedding anniversary.

0: this is David Snyder, President of Baptist International Missions Incorporated, welcoming you to today's broadcast of Moments for Missions under the direction of our Vice President, Dr. J.B. Godfrey.
1: Psalm 43, verse 3 says, "Send out thy light and thy truth." And Caribbean Radio Lighthouse has been doing that for many years down on the island of Antigua. In recent times, they've had some difficulty with their transmitter, and they have a new one. So their new AM radio transmitter has been up and running for almost 3 months now. There's still been many new settings and options that I've yet to explore, but already we're getting wonderful comments from listeners of the improved reception. One lady from Anguilla, which is about 115 miles northwest, said, "I never take Caribbean Radio Lighthouse off. I have it good and clear. I have on the radio from morning to noon and night. Thank you very much. I hope one day to come to Antigua and see the station. I have the station on right now, and it's very strong and powerful." Another lady on Dominica, which is about 115 miles south, said, "1160 a.m., very, very clear. Much, much better than ever." And another lady in the British Virgin Islands, that's 200 miles northwest, said, "Signal is 100. Thanks." Well, Brother Nathan Owens, who's sharing this news, says, "Thank to all of us for our prayers. Progress continues with other equipment issues. The audio console that we purchased earlier this year had a minor fault, and we're working with the manufacturer to fix that problem. We had to install an accessory to our studio generator to help with the varying electrical load. We also had to replace the AC unit at our studio. This has definitely been the year for major projects, but we're grateful for the extremely gracious financial support and prayers for all of these behind-the-scenes aspects of Caribbean Radio Lighthouse ministry. Back in July, we honored one of our Bible correspondence course students with the gift of a study Bible. Miss Victoria, a faithful listener, has been working through the Bible course over 10 years and has completed over 10 adult courses. She was very grateful and exclaimed that she'd always wanted one of these study Bibles. Now, we also had mission teams from Operation Reaching Our Caribbean stay at our facilities this summer while conducting vacation Bible school and special meeting at two of our local churches. And I'm told that several children made professions of faith every day. Pastor Denfield Hastings, who pastors one of these churches, has been a Caribbean Radio Lighthouse announcer for a year and a half. And this summer, Pastor Hastings resigned to be able to serve in pastoral ministries full-time. Please pray for him and the church ministry with the connections that were made through the mission team this summer. And also pray for Caribbean Radio Lighthouse as we look for another announcer. And then the other church that was assisted by a mission team was under the leadership of Pastor Jerome Martin. If you've known the radio ministry here for many years, you've likely would have heard his salvation testimony, which was also shared at the 50th anniversary service. As a young man, he was a Rastafarian, his hair in locks, living in the hills with other Rastas, worshiping Yah, and studying his Bible with the aid of marijuana. While in the emergency room with appendicitis, he promised God that he would not smoke again, and he started listening to Caribbean Radio Lighthouse and follow its teaching from the Bible, and eventually wrote one of the broadcast pastors on the staff, and he invited him to church, and the rest of the story goes on.
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1: I'm continuing today to look at the topic of stress. You can't avoid stress. It's a part of a person's everyday, routine, normal life. As Kenneth Lamont has said in his book Escape from Stress, change in one's personal circumstances is the most common and most powerful stressor. That's the problem. All of us experience change every day, so all of us are going to experience stress. Whether we like it or not makes no difference. We will experience stress. For those of you who are Christian parents, it's very important that you learn to handle stress-filled situations properly. Your children learn most of their responses to stress from you. And unless you gain victory over stress in your life, it's highly unlikely that they'll gain victory over stress in their lives. In all probability, they'll go through life burdened down with the weight of the stress-producing change that they encounter. This week, I'm giving you several principles to follow in order to gain victory over the emotion of stress. These principles come from the book, Why Christians Crack Up, by Dr. Marian Nelson. If you can allow these principles to become more than just mere textbook rules, if you can make them a part of your life, then you can fully expect to experience good mental health. The first principle that I'll mention today is the need for you to walk in the light of God's Word, to be obedient to God's laws no matter what happens. In other words, you should avoid sin and practice righteousness. 1 John 1:7 says, "If we walk in the light as He is in the light, we have fellowship one with another, and the blood of Jesus Christ cleanseth us from all sin." You'll find then that your active practice of righteousness will cleanse you from the sin of giving in to stress. You'll notice that I did not say that stress was a sin. All of us experience stress. But giving in to it, allowing it to control your life, that's sinful. And the practice of righteousness will cleanse you from it. The next principle is a very practical one. Maintain a good conscience. If you've done something wrong, make it right. Don't let it fester within you, eating away at your conscience and continually reminding you of what you've done. Take care of the problem. Confess the sin to God and make things right with your fellow man. As the Apostle Paul said, "Herein do I exercise myself, to have always a conscience void of offense toward God and toward men." Paul was very concerned about this. No less than 5 other times, Paul refers to having a good conscience or a pure conscience. He had found the importance of this in maintaining his relationship with the Lord. And so will you, as you practice the habits of righteousness that will help you avoid offending God and to avoid offending others. These two principles, the need to walk in obedience to the revealed will of God as expressed in His Word, and the need to maintain a good conscience, will help you gain victory over the sin of giving in to stress. These principles won't come overnight. They need to be developed over a period of some time. But as you're faithful in walking with the Lord and in obeying His Word, you can fully expect to see the victory that God promises those who put Him first in their lives.
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0: Josh and Brittany French of Lions chose to share this day of broadcasting with you to honor the Lord on their 8th wedding anniversary. Thank you for lending a thoughtful hand with the broadcast, Josh and Brittany. God bless you with lasting memories as you celebrate today and with lasting rewards as you serve Him together in the years ahead. Happy 8th wedding anniversary.

This is Pastor Darrell Cox, pastor of the Trinity Baptist Church in Mocksville, North Carolina. We're so glad that you've tuned in to our program today, and we hope that you'll stay tuned for the next 15 minutes. We'll have a word of prayer, then a song, then a sermon from the Word of God. Again, let me say thank you for tuning in to our program today. Precious Heavenly Father, we're grateful to be on the radio. Please use us today. And Lord, as we're preaching this week on nothing in our hand, we have nothing, Lord, today that we can lean upon except you. And we pray, God, today that you'll empower us with your Holy Spirit and guide us, direct us. And then, Lord, bring that sinner that's, without Christ today, may they come to him and be saved today. We pray, Lord, you'll strengthen God's people and that you'll get the glory out of this radio broadcast. In Jesus' name we pray, and for Christ's sake, amen. Thank you for listening to the radio broadcast today. This is Brother Darrell Cox speaking to you from the radio room here, and we want to give you our mailing address and a physical address. Here is Trinity Baptist Church, 2722 Highway 601 South, Mocksville, North Carolina, 27028. And we're giving you that because if you don't have a home church, we give you an invitation to come and visit any or all of our services. Our next scheduled service is our midweek prayer meeting tomorrow night, Wednesday night at 7. We have our children's program for ages 3 through 6th grade. The choir will sing, and Lord's willing, a message from the Word of God. That's tomorrow night at 7. And then Sunday school at 10 on Sunday mornings. Classes for every age, starting in nurseries up through adult classes. And then our morning service at 11, where our choir sings and other special music. And then I bring a message from God's Word, Lord's willing. And then 7 o'clock on Sunday evening. And so those are our service times. And then we encourage you to take down our address there and to drop us a card or a note in the mail. And let me say thank you to those of you that do it. And I appreciate so much the letters and cards that you've sent to encourage us to keep on keeping on. And we appreciate it so very much. We do operate buses here in Sunday school, vans and buses. If you need transportation, call the office, 336-284-2404. Leave your name, your address on the answering machine or with the secretaries, and we'll contact you about getting you picked up for church and Sunday school. Here's a song we trust will encourage you and bless you today.

Judges chapter number 14, verse 5 says, "Then Samson went down, and his father and his mother, to Timnath, and came to the vineyards of Timnath, and rolled, and behold, a lion, young lion, roared against him. And the Spirit of the Lord came mightily upon him, and rent him as he would have rent a kid. And he had nothing in his hand, but he told not his father or his mother what he had done." Now verse number 6 says, "And he had nothing in his hand." On yesterday, we talked about the Spirit of God coming upon Samson, that he had nothing in his hand. And we said, sinners who come to Christ must come with nothing in their hand. You remember we mentioned the publican and the Pharisee in Luke 18, that the Pharisee come trusting his own righteousness, and the publican trusted Christ with nothing in his hand. And, you know, there was an old artist many years ago who was going to paint a picture of the prodigal son. And so he went out on the street, this artist, looking for a street kind of a person or a homeless man that he could find that would picture the prodigal son. And he found a man, sure enough, whose clothes were tattered and worn out and dirty and soiled and unshaven and unkept and just in a mess. And so he asked this man if he'd like to make some money, a few dollars, by just simply posing for him to paint a picture of the prodigal son. And so the man said, "Well, I'd love to do that." So he said, "Give me a little bit of time and I'll be there in your studio." So the man left, and he went and some way got a hold of enough money to take a bath and wash his clothes, and he shaved and he cut his hair some, and he fixed himself up. And then he goes down to this studio. When he walks in, the artist almost doesn't even recognize who he is. And he looks at him and he says, I'm here to pose for your picture here that you want me to, that you had asked me to do, so that you can paint a picture of the prodigal son." And then the artist looked at him and said, "Sir," he said, "I'm sorry, but I'm not going to be able to use you." And he said, "Well, why not?" He said, "I wanted you like you were, not like you are." He said, you've worked on yourself. And you know something? That's the way God is with a sinner being saved. God wants you to come just as you are, without one plea, but that his blood was shed for me. And so he wants you to come. He don't want you to try to get good enough to get saved. He wants you to come just like you are, to trust Christ, and not trust in your own merits and your own good works and that kind of thing. He wants you to come the way that you are. Now, after we get saved and Christ saves us and changes us, there needs to be a change in our lives, but we need to let Christ make that change, you see, and come with nothing in our hand. And so this man was not able to be used because he was coming with, you see, what he had. The rich young ruler in Mark chapter number 10, he came and wanted to know what he had to do to inherit eternal life. And Jesus, you remember, told him that he ought to get rid of those riches and sell it and give it to the poor. And he said, "Then come and follow me." And it said the young man walked away sorrowful. And let me tell you why he walked away sorrowful. He had far too much in his hand. He would not turn loose of what he had in his hand. My friend, in order to be saved, a man must come to Christ, fully surrendered to come and just say, "Lord, here I am. I have nothing I can bring. There's nothing I can do. There's nothing I can merit. And I don't deserve to be saved, but I'm coming to Christ, completely trusting the Lord Jesus Christ, that he died for you, was buried for you, was risen again for you, that you can be saved by coming, believing you're a sinner, and that you cannot save yourself." And then let me say this right here. Servants of God who are used greatly by God can have nothing in their hand. You see, the lion
claws us up and chews us up, because we many times are using our weapons and carnal weapons when we need to be using the weapon of nothing in our hand except the Spirit of God. You know, Samson in verse 6 here, this 14th chapter, said he rent this lion as he would have rent a kid, but he had nothing in his hand. But he had the Spirit of God. Moses had nothing in his hand. You know, when God called Moses, Moses made excuses, didn't he? You know, he made excuses about why he couldn't be the one that that could be used to lead the children of Israel. When God told him to go in before Pharaoh and let his children go, Moses began to tell how that he couldn't talk and had an speech impediment and all of that. And then God said, well, I'm going to send Aaron with you, and he can do the talking, but then you're going to be the one, you're going to be the one that's actually going to be the leader. You're going to be the one. And Moses, there,

0: that he had in his hand. But you know something? That even at one point, God told him to take that and throw it down there before Pharaoh. And there standing before Pharaoh, he had nothing in his hand. Friend, if we're going to be used of God, we better realize it'll not be our ability and our talents and our education and our money and our all of that why God's going to use us. It's going to be because that we realize how insignificant we are and how helpless we are without God, and we need the help of God's Holy Spirit. Well, my time's come and gone. God bless you. Until next time is our prayer.
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2: 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This is Mr. Bill. Welcome to the Children's Gospel Hour.

anyone ever told you that what you believe is wrong? That in fact, if you continue on the way you believe, you're not going to go to heaven at all. You are going to go to hell. Oh, you say, Mr. Bill, I wouldn't like that. So were you thankful for that? Thankful, Mr. Bill? What do you mean was I thankful for that? I mean, come on, Mr. Bill, I really was not. I was very upset and angry that they did that. Today we're going to see in our lesson a man who, man, he was really somebody, and he was told flat out that he was not ready to go to heaven at this point. Oh, my, my. Yeah, Thanksgiving time, such a wonderful time, isn't it? Till you start really getting the idea that it's more than just being thankful for the nice things and more than just being thankful for the hard things. It's even being thankful for the rebukes or the person who tells you you are wrong. Well, our story today is about Jesus. Yes, he's in Jerusalem. He came there for the Passover. Ah, yes, every Passover, Jesus would be at Jerusalem worshiping his heavenly Father there. Well, we don't know exactly where he stayed, but he must have been staying in a house of some sort, maybe with his disciples. But as our lesson takes place today, Jesus is likely up on the roof in the evening resting. You say, whoa, whoa, Mr. Bill, get up on the roof and rest? If I was up on the roof of my house, Mr. Bill, I'd be hanging on for dear life. Well, calm down. The roof was flat. Oh. Uh-huh. And there were probably no stairs up to the inside, up to the roof. That would be a more expensive home, and it's not likely that our Lord stayed in many expensive homes. No, you went outside, up the side steps, and there you were up there. It was built strong enough for that purpose, like a deck or like a porch. And so Jesus would be up there relaxing when suddenly here comes a man to see him who obviously was used to higher living. Mm-hmm. This man had titles. Oh, yes, you know what I mean to have a title. He's the president of the company. He's the vice president. He's the moderator, you know, big time. Well, anyhow, this man was a rabbi, which means he was a teacher, well recognized. He was a Pharisee, which to back in those days was pretty high up, and he was a member of the Jewish body that led the whole Jewish nation called the Sanhedrin. There were only 70 of them, and he was one of them. I imagine as he came up those steps, the robes that he had on just flowed, beautiful robes, and he comes to Jesus, and listen to what he said to Jesus. Rabbi, we know that thou art a teacher come from God, for no man can do these miracles that thou doest except God be with him. So apparently what impressed him, what drew him to Jesus, was the miracles. Yeah, that was a good thing that Jesus was doing. And he comes and he actually gives Jesus a title too, Rabbi, which Jesus had never earned. He had not gone to school. He had not become recognized by anybody. This man was very respectful to Jesus. And anyhow, a very curious man. Listen to how Jesus answered him. Right away, Jesus says, verily, verily, I say unto thee, except a man be born again, he cannot see the kingdom of God. Now, in this statement, he was implying that this man was not going to heaven. He won't see the kingdom of God. And Nicodemus saith unto him, how can a man be born when he's old? Can he enter the second time into his mother's womb and be born? Now, this man had questions. He wasn't clear on what Jesus was saying, even though he was a teacher in Israel and all that. But the term born again was never used in the Old Testament, and that's where all his knowledge ended. He didn't know anything about born again. Jesus is giving this new term. Mm-hmm. And he says, I don't understand. Can you enter into your mother's womb and be born the second time? It doesn't make any sense to me.
And Jesus goes on to explain. He said, that which is born of the flesh is flesh, that which is born of the spirit is spirit. Don't be surprised that I said ye must be born again. And then Jesus explained a little bit further. He said, the wind blows where it lists, in other words, where it wants to go. You hear the sound thereof, but you can't tell where it's coming and where it's going. So is everyone that is born of the Spirit. Jesus was simply saying, this is something that's done inside you. It's not something you can put your finger up and say, okay, I feel the Holy Spirit working. No, he's inside. And Nicodemus looks at him and he says, how can these things be? And listen to what Jesus said. Art thou a master in Israel, a teacher in Israel, and you don't even understand these things? You say, but Mr. Bill, if born again wasn't in the Old Testament, how's he supposed to understand it? Well, what Jesus meant that he didn't understand was that salvation did not come from outward things. That's exactly what the Jewish religion had become. Yeah, you do things. You pray out in public, or you pray privately. You always make a show. You give money. You read the Bible. You memorize the Bible. And when you do all these religious things, that tells you you're one of God's chosen people. Yeah, you're a religious person. That's what they all thought. And that was never true. Did you know that? It's never been true ever in the history of this world that you do something and that makes you right with God. And when I say do something, that you pray, read your Bible, go to church, help people, none of that has ever made a person ever ready for heaven. And that's where this man was wrong. And he was confused. Then Jesus used a Bible story from the Old Testament, which Nicodemus certainly would have known. He said, and as Moses lifted up the serpent in the wilderness, even so must the Son of Man be lifted up, that whosoever believeth in him should not perish, but have eternal life. You see, back in the Old Testament, there was a time when Moses was leading the Israelites through the wilderness that they were sinning terribly, and God sent poisonous snakes to kill them. And then they repented, they wanted forgiveness. God said, take a snake made out of brass, put it on a pole, and tell the people to look at it. And he said, whoever looks at the snake on the pole will be forgiven, will be cured of the snake bite, whatever, and be okay. Now, Jesus was saying, this is an idea of how you get saved. Oh, in other words, it's not anything to do with what you do. If God says, look at this snake on the pole, believe that that's how to be forgiven, you will be forgiven. And by the way, boy or girl, if you looked at that Bible story back in the Old Testament, you will find that anyone who looked at that snake on that pole, they were immediately healed of the snake bite, and they were well. And some people would not look at the snake. They said, that's the dumbest thing I ever heard of. How can looking at a snake on a pole bring healing? And they wouldn't look, and they died of their snake bite. So this man would know that. And listen to the verse Jesus used next with this man. For God so loved the world that he gave his only begotten Son, that whosoever believeth in him should not perish but have everlasting life. Now you know that verse, don't you? Yes. And you know what? Jesus was telling this man that one day soon, he, Jesus, was going to be put on a cross, and he was going to hang there and die. And that whoever would look at him on the cross and believe that he was dying for their sins would be forgiven. He was saying, Nicodemus, I am the one who's come to save you, and soon I will die, and if you'll look and believe on me, you can and will be saved. Now let me ask you a question, thinking on what I just said. Do you suppose that this man, Nicodemus, could be saved right then, or did he have to wait till Jesus died on the cross?
and then believe on him. Well, the simple thing is, anyone in the Old Testament could be saved from their sin by believing that when the sacrifice was made by the priest and the temple, that that was being done for their sins. And they would believe that's what God said to be forgiven. I bring the sheep and the blood is being shed. That's how my sins are forgiven. Yeah, they could be forgiven then. So it is that Jesus is saying to Nicodemus and to anybody, if you will believe in me, that I am the one who's come to save you, if you'll believe that I'm going to be the one to take your place in hell, and believe that and receive me, you can be saved. Nicodemus could have been saved right then. But you know what? Nicodemus left Jesus that night. I imagine when he left, he was fairly confused. He really wasn't sure if he could see that through. That's awfully hard for a person who's well educated and educated wrongly. Oh, yes, it sure is. Well, the good news is, even though he went away, maybe not very thankful, not too long after this, he did get born again. And when Jesus was about to be buried, he was there to help. Praise God, Jesus told him he was wrong. The question I want to ask now as our lesson closes, are we going to see you in heaven? Really? Are you going to be there? You say, well, Mr. Beal, I've been real good. Uh-oh, you're just like he was. You thought good things save you. You thought that, oh, going to church. And no, my friend, just believe that Jesus died for you on the cross and was buried and rose again the third day. Invite him into your heart to be your Savior and Lord, and he'll save you right now. The Bible says, as many as received him, to them gave he power to become the sons of God. Won't you receive him now? Just tell him, Lord, I'm a sinner. Jesus saved me, and he will. He'll do it. Ask him and mean it. Won't you? He'll save you. Dear Jesus, please forgive me for being a sinner. Come into my heart and save me with your blood. Amen. Did you pray that? Did you mean it with all your heart? I'd like you to call me. Yes, call me, Mr. Beal, and tell me of your decision to receive Christ as Savior. I'll be glad to help you to begin growing in our Lord Jesus Christ. The number is 1-888-882-1336. I'll repeat it. 1-888-882-1336. But there's another way you can contact us. 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Goodbye. 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
1: Once again, we say welcome aboard. It's good to be with you at this time. Brother Munn speaking. A program here called A Fisherman's 5-Minute Look at the Book. The Book of Psalms, Psalm chapter 55 yesterday. We read verse 22. I like this verse. In fact, it has to do with a promise. And it says here, concerning many, and as far as our program is concerned, there's nowhere in the world that our program would go whereby there are not people that carry a heavy load. And as far as carrying a heavy load, people just talked about being burdened down with troubles. Today we call these troubles just stress. Stress put upon us. Is there some biblical stress management? Is there some way that I can find something in the Bible that can help me with this load that I bear? And of course, obviously, Psalm 55, the psalmist said this, "Cast thy burden upon the Lord, and he shall sustain thee. He shall never suffer the righteous to be moved." Cast thy burden upon the Lord. All right. The Lord knows, my friend, everything about us. Now, of course, here within the context of the passage, it talks about God's people. And as far as those who are out in the world and those who do not know, we think about the Heavenly Father through His Son, the Lord Jesus Christ. And you can't know the Father outside the Son, because it is the Son that's a mediator. In fact, it is the Son that died for us and paid for our sins. So through Jesus Christ, I can have a relationship, my friend, with the God that created everything I see. And this God has promised this. He says, "Cast thy burden upon the Lord, and he shall sustain thee." But if you do not know this God, there's nothing to help you. You're on your own, so to speak. There's nobody that has shoulders, my friend, that's big enough to help you outside of God. I mean, give you some real help. So I feel sorry for people in the world. I feel sorry for our lost people, because they do not have sustaining strength. Hence, they go to things that give them temporary help. A temporary solution for burdens of this life would be alcohol. You know, I've talked to people as to why they drink, and a lot of times it's not just for pleasure. It's just to help them with the load, but it's just a temporary fix. You know, the same thing is true with drugs and tobacco. I've asked, I said, why? To help me with this load. Sometimes people get into other realms of illicit romance and maybe all kinds of, we think about the worlds, we think about the world, the flesh, and the devil as far as music is concerned. People all wrapped up in that. And they do that to try to help the load that they bear. But it's only a temporary solution. Cast thy burden upon the Lord, and he shall sustain thee. You know, as far as the child of God is concerned, there are a lot of promises in the Bible. You know, there is even a promise that things are going to be hard for you. You know, a lot of people think that being saved now, oh, they got them, how does the world put it, kind of like a bed of roses. Oh, everything is fine now. I mean, now that I'm saved, I'm going to be on a perpetual vacation. I'm sorry, my friend. Let me read you a couple of promises from the book of Job, Job chapter 5, verse 7. This man said, "Man is born unto trouble as the sparks fly upward." Job chapter 14 and verse 1, "Man born of woman is a few days and full of trouble." Is that me and you? Yes, my friend, that needs to be right in the face. What does that say? That says, as far as life is concerned, I will experience, because we live in a world of trouble. We live in a world whose God, my friend, is not the God of the Bible. The God of this world, 2 Corinthians chapter 4, is the devil. My friend, he'll see to it that there's trouble. I'm promised lots of trouble. How are you handling that? "Cast thy burden upon the Lord, he shall sustain thee." Simon Peter in 1 Peter chapter 5 and verse 7 was moved by the Spirit of God to write, casting all your care upon him, for he careth for you. Have you got anybody, my friend, that can help with the burdens that you carry? If you're lost, you carry the burden of sin. God, through Jesus Christ, my friend, is your only help. For the child of God, that personal relationship with Jesus Christ not only just gives us opportunity to talk with God and we think we're somebody now that we become great prayer warriors. No, he's there to help us, to sustain us, my friend, with shoulders, my friend, that are big enough to carry any load. Cast thy burden upon the Lord, for he shall sustain thee. There is help today with stress. Until tomorrow, Fisher Munn, saying goodbye.

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0: You're listening to the Living by Faith broadcast. Faith Baptist Church in Bourbonnais, Illinois is excited to bring you this program hosted by Dr. Terry Angel. 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
1: You don't realize how big those birds are when they're up in the air flying around. Man, you put them on the ground in there, and I know he's not the hawk's not the biggest, but he grew feathers like a bird, like an eagle's feathers. He grew his hair like that, and his finger and toenails as a bird's claws. You think about that. And I remember, you know, when Dad had Alzheimer's, he wouldn't let anybody touch him, take care of him. And Brother Mike Bragg used to go over and cut his hair. And boy, man, Mike was pulling the clippers towards his head, and Dad grabbed his arm. Hey, you touch me, you touch me. He looked like a woolly mammoth. I'm not kidding. And I can understand it. So Nebuchadnezzar, his hair grew like eagle's feathers, and Dad's fingernails used to get long. He used to have a lady come in and have trim them for him, and the toenails. And that's what happened. To the man who sat on the throne of the world empire. Think about that. From the throne of the world empire to the field, eating grass like an animal. How does one make that kind of descent? It's called pride. It's called pride. And pride will do that to anybody who does not keep it in check through life. Jesus identified, Mark chapter 7, verse number 22, Jesus identified pride as one of the evils that comes from the heart of man. So that means pride is in me and pride is in you. Don't admit it. Don't admit it if you don't want to, but it's in there. It's one of the evils that Jesus identified as being in the heart of mankind. And I'm not going to go into all the things that President says that cause me to think that pride may be his downfall. But sometimes I cringe when he talks about how things are going for America. This talk of we're going to bring in the golden age of America, that's not lost on me when I think of Nebuchadnezzar being the head of... Yeah. Well, you say, Pastor, surely you don't think that would happen in this day and age. I'll tell you something, folks. This Bible is relevant. Right. And the Bible tells us that the things that are recorded in the Old Testament are written for our admonition. They're written for our learning. You know, and all this talk of, you know, it's the most wonderful and it's the most tremendous and there's never anything like it before and nothing's ever been done and I'm the president that's only president. Hey, I'm glad it's going well. I'm glad it's going well. I hope it continues to. He may not eat grass in the field like an ox, but people, the Bible makes it extremely clear that the precursor to a person's downfall is pride. Pride is the precursor to anybody's downfall. And as I said a moment ago, that verse is as relevant today as it was back then when Solomon gave it, and it always will be. Now, that's not what I wish for our president. That's not what I wish for him for his own sake and for our country's sake. But President Trump and America are not the target of this message tonight. It kind of boils down to more personal. I want us, I want you and me to be reminded tonight of the destructive nature of pride. And you know what? Avoid being the object of the fulfillment of a Bible truth. I don't want to be the fulfillment of that truth. Okay? So that's what I'm preaching about. You've heard me say a number of times that I believe nothing good is said about pride in the entire Bible. And, I think that's true. I believe that's true. I could be wrong because there's a lot about pride and being proud in the Word of God. Now, what can we learn from Nebuchadnezzar's downfall simply tonight? Four things quickly in this passage. Number one, God gives us fair warning about the danger of pride. He gives us fair warning about the danger of pride. Look at verse number 24, back up in the chapter. Chapter 4, verse number 24. This is the interpretation, O king. And this is Daniel speaking now. This is the interpretation, O king, and this is the decree of the Most High, which has come upon my lord the king, that they shall drive thee from men, and thy dwelling shall be with the beast of the field, and they shall make thee eat grass as oxen, they shall wet thee with the dew of heaven. Seven times shall pass over thee, till thou know that the Most High ruleth in the kingdom of men and giveth it to whomsoever he will. When Daniel interpreted Nebuchadnezzar's dream, he warned him about the danger of his pride. And people, the thing to note about this is the warning did not come from Daniel's own premonition. It came from the God of heaven. Daniel knew he didn't have the capability in himself to interpret a man's dream. When he had the first dream in chapter 2, they brought Daniel in front of him, and Nebuchadnezzar said, I've heard that the spirit of the gods is in thee. You know what Daniel's response was? There is a God in heaven that revealeth secrets. Daniel knew where it came from. It was not Daniel's own guess. And what this dream meant, God was giving him the interpretation of that dream, and God was giving Nebuchadnezzar a fair warning. A fair warning. The truth of the matter is, folks, God's word came to Daniel for the purpose of warning Nebuchadnezzar about the danger of pride and what would happen if he neglected God's word. Now look, God does not send his word by way of dreams anymore. That doesn't happen. We have a closed canon of Scripture. Okay? Now, in his word, we have multiple warnings about the danger of pride. Let me just give you, I've already quoted Proverbs 16:18. Okay? But let me give you four others. Quick, I'm just going to read them to you. 11:2. Proverbs. This is only Proverbs. No other book. When pride cometh, then cometh shame. Chapter 17:19, he that exalteth his gate seeketh destruction. 18:12, before destruction the heart of man is haughty. And 29:23, a man's pride shall bring him low. That's one book in your Bible. Counting the other scriptures, Proverbs 16:18, five times in the book of Proverbs, God gives us fair warning about pride. How much more does God need to say to get us to listen? And don't sit and think, I don't have any trouble with this. It's in your heart. I'm telling you, this book has nothing good to say about what pride does to us, brings to us. There is significant danger in allowing pride to fill our hearts. Are we going to wait for a dream and someone to interpret it before we pay attention to the danger? Because God's word is clear. The results of pride are shame, destruction, being brought low, and a fall. And that's only one book in your Bible. God gives fair warning.
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0: So the last couple of broadcasts, we have kind of been just introducing this chapter of 1 Corinthians, chapter 15, one of the most powerful and revealing passages to the early church about life after death by the gospel. That clear picture, not of the city of heaven like Revelation revealed, and again, Revelation given at the end of the first century of Christianity. The first century Christian knew nothing about the city of heaven, as it were, but about what happens to the believer. So we begin with, in 1 Corinthians 15, verse 1, this word, moreover. Think about everything that Paul has said in these first 14 chapters, but there's still something more to say. And no matter how much has been said, there is always something more to say. I don't believe it's hyperbole or to say that there is always something more to be said about the gospel. Paul said to the church at Rome, "For I am not ashamed of the gospel of Christ, for it is the power of God unto salvation to everyone that believeth, to the Jew first and also to the Greek." The word gospel simply means good news. Look, there's very little good news these days in the mainstream and social media venues. Bad news is everywhere, comes to everyone. We all need good news, and the gospel is always good news. It's timeless and always relevant to the need of the hour. There is good news for every man, every woman, every boy, every girl in this world. It's been said that the church is both the repository and the transmitter of the gospel. One missionary used to say, "The gospel is only good news if it gets there in time." And how true that is, my friend. The church is God's agency for getting the gospel to the unbelieving world. That's why it's important to be a part of a local church. It is the command and the commission of Christ to get the gospel to every creature and every generation. He promised to be with us and empower us to do so until the end of the world. And Paul declares the gospel. Notice that there are effects of declaring the gospel. He has preached the gospel. They received the gospel. They stood in the gospel. "Moreover, I declare unto you the gospel, which I preach unto you, which ye also have received, and wherein ye stand." So he has already said, "Woe is unto me if I preach not the gospel." He preached the gospel to the lost, and they were saved. They received the gift of the gospel, but he still continues to preach the gospel to them in order to strengthen their faith so they might stand fast in their faith. You know, faith, you know, the gospel, there's something about it. Let me tell you something. Everybody tends to backslide, okay, and get away from the Lord. And you can, we don't want to, one, admit our own sins and our own wrongs, and two, we want to talk about the resentments we have towards other so-called saints that have done us wrong, or injustices God has allowed into our lives, and maybe perhaps something someone else has done to us. But when you go back to the gospel, you go back to the moment you were saved, and Jesus was sweet. And it's a reset button. It's a revival button. And so generally speaking, when the gospel is preached, there are two groups of people there, a saint and a sinner. Now, there are certainly occasions when you have saints without sinners present, even times when only sinners are present. But it is always good to preach the gospel. One of the things I was taught as a young preacher is that if you did not know what to preach, preach Christ and Him crucified. And I'm going to tell you, I found that with pushing 30 years in the ministry to be good counsel. I have always followed that, and it's never failed to be effective. The auditorium can be filled with nothing but believers, nothing but saints. And I'm telling you, the gospel still has a positive effect on them. In verse 2, he declares this, "By which also ye are saved, if ye keep in memory what I preached unto you, unless ye have believed in vain." He declares the gospel has saved them, and they are to be mindful of what he preached to them. There was no reason to doubt the gospel unless they had believed in vain. By that, he's referencing the trouble the Jews and Greeks had in believing in the bodily resurrection that we talked about over the last couple broadcasts. They had believed that fact and received it when Paul preached to them. Okay, there is life after death. There is a body that's prepared and waiting for me. But now they were doubting it. Paul was saying to them, "You don't have to doubt what I told you. Your faith is not an exercise in futility. It's real." And Paul begins to reaffirm their faith in verse 3 when he says, "For I delivered unto you, first of all, that which I also received, how that Christ died for our sins according to the Scriptures, that he was buried and that he rose again the third day according to the Scriptures. He declares the timeless simplicity of the gospel that saved them. Christ died. Christ died for our sins. Never overlook the phrase, for our sins. That phrase declares the purpose of his death. He did not die in vain. He did not die for no reason. He died for our sins. Without our sins, there was no reason for him to die. Christ died for our sins according to the Scripture. And thank God for the Bible, the Word of God. It's the divine historical record of the fulfilling of the promises and prophecies of the Messiah. Christ died for our sins and was buried. Christ died for our sins, was buried, and rose again. God raised his only begotten Son from the dead, and the New Testament is filled with scriptures affirming that fact. God raised him from the dead and will raise us up by that same power. That he said in 1 Corinthians chapter 6, verse 14. In Romans 4:25, we are told that he was raised for our justification. Without the bodily resurrection of Jesus Christ, there is no proof that God has accepted the atoning sacrifice that he made for our sins. That is the message of the gospel, the death, the burial, and the bodily resurrection of Jesus Christ. And if you have not given you have not given the gospel. Don't leave anything out, friend. I don't know about you, but I'm thankful for the gospel. Let me tell you something. If you're listening today and you've never received Jesus Christ as your Savior, I want you to know something. Jesus Christ died for your sins on the cross 2,000 years ago. He suffered the penalty of sin because the wages of sin is death. He paid the price for your sins with his blood. That's redemption and atonement. And if you will confess to him in prayer by faith from your heart, not because you know these things in your head intellectually, but if you could be honest and sincere with God and say, Lord, be merciful unto me, a sinner. I'm sorry for my sins. Come into my heart. Forgive me. Save me. And allow me to receive the gift of eternal life through Jesus Christ. I'm willing to trust his death, his burial, his resurrection, his blood shed on the cross. Well, friend, if you are willing to pray a simple prayer like that, you can receive him today. And I hope and trust that you will.
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Come here, little man. Let Daddy hold you. How can such a little, tiny body change our lives so much? One thing is for sure, the Lord has used you to give me a wake-up call. Yeah, okay, you're right. You've given me a whole bunch of early wake-up calls. You know, son, I always wanted to be a success in my job. Now I've just got to be successful in a job that really...

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0: Josh and Brittany French of Lions chose to share this day of broadcasting with you to honor the Lord on their 8th wedding anniversary. Thank you for lending a thoughtful hand with the broadcast, Josh and Brittany. God bless you with lasting memories as you celebrate today and with lasting rewards as you serve Him together in the years ahead. Happy 8th wedding anniversary.
2: 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This is Pastor Jerry Ross. Welcome to the Blessed Hope Broadcast.

Well, I'm enjoying myself this week. We're going to continue to talk about one of my favorite doctrines in all of the Bible, and that's the doctrine of the soon coming of the Lord Jesus Christ, the doctrine of the rapture. This week, we're going to answer several questions. Yesterday, we answered the question, what is the rapture? The rapture is Jesus Christ keeping his promise to his disciples that he would one day return and take them to where he now is. And as we mentioned yesterday, if Jesus makes a promise, you can guarantee that he'll keep it. Question number two, how will the rapture happen? We get some details about this in 1 Thessalonians chapter number 4. For the Lord himself shall descend from heaven with a shout, with the voice of the archangel, and with the trump of God, and the dead in Christ shall rise first. Then we which are alive and remain shall be caught up together with them in the clouds, to meet the Lord in the air, and so shall we ever be with the Lord. Wherefore, comfort one another with these words. There is a day that Jesus Christ will return. On that day, this is how it will happen. The Father is the only one that knows when that day will happen. Jesus said that he didn't know, and the angels of heaven did not know. So God the Father will tell the Son it's time. And you know what? He's going to descend from heaven with a shout. And then you'll hear the voice of the archangel. I think all of heaven will explode into celebration. Do you sometimes wonder if the angels look down at the world and think to themselves, what is the Father waiting for? How much longer can this craziness go on? I don't know if that's what they think, but that's what I think sometimes. And then the Bible says that you're going to hear the trump of God. A trumpet blast will accompany the coming of the Lord Jesus Christ. Then the Bible says that the dead in Christ shall rise first. I've often wondered as I'm doing the graveside service at a cemetery. I've often paused and looked around and wondered, wouldn't it be something to be here when the rapture happens? The dead in Christ shall rise first. Then the Bible says, then we which are alive and remain shall be caught up together with them in the clouds to meet the Lord in the air. Now, I want to add this also, folks. This is going to happen quickly. The Bible says, in a moment, in the twinkling of an eye at the last trump, for the trumpet shall sound and the dead shall be raised incorruptible and we shall be changed. Think about that little phrase there, the twinkling of an eye. Most of us know what the blinking of an eye is. An involuntary blink takes about 1/50th of a second. The average person blinks 25 times in a minute. That means during a 10-hour car trip traveling 55 miles an hour, a motorist will drive 33 miles with their eyes shut. Think about that. A twinkling of the eye is 100,000 times faster than the blinking of an eye. It is the time it takes for light to glance off of a person's eyeball. Literally, folks, Jesus will come at the speed of light. There'll be no time to get saved, no time to change your mind about the Lord Jesus Christ and salvation. Whoever's ready will be taken, and whoever's not will be left. How will the rapture happen, preacher? It will happen fast, and it will happen exactly as the Bible describes. Until tomorrow, let's continue to look for that blessed hope and the glorious appearing of the great God and our Savior, Jesus Christ.

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2: 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Now, please join me as we take a few minutes and look into the Word of God. This week, we're in Hebrews chapter 2, and we're looking at the theme, bringing many sons to glory. I'm going to read to you today verses 5 through 8. The Bible says, "For unto the angels hath he not put in subjection the world to come, whereof we speak. But one in a certain place testified, saying, What is man that thou art mindful of him, or the son of man that thou visitest him? Thou madest him a little lower than the angels. Thou crownest him with glory and honor, and didst set him over the works of thy hands. Thou hast put all things in subjection under his feet. For in that he put all in subjection under him, he left nothing that is not put under him. But now we see not yet all things put under him." We see in this this passage we just read how man's glory was removed. The passage tells us that when God created man, he clothed him in glory. God gave man the sun to warm his body, the moon to guide him at night, flowers to freshen the air, and fruit to please his taste. In these verses, we see God's original intention for man. We see that man will ultimately, what man ultimately will be. We see that God did not put the world to come under the subjection of angels. He has not put the future under the authority of angels. But who is it that the authority will be there? It will be there to be ruled by man. Revelation chapter 20, verse 4 tells us that the world will be under the authority of the redeemed. By the way, that was God's original purpose for man until sin came along and ruined everything. And let me just stop for a second and say this, Christian. You know what? Sin will ruin everything. And sin always has a price tag to it. And sin always brings destruction. As we look at verse 6 from our text, we see how it is that God made man. Bible says that man was created a little lower than the angels, but also higher than the earthly creatures. And we see that man was created by God to crown him with glory and honor. You know, God gave man the potential to rule the universe. But again, you know what happened? Sin came in and messed that up. Adam had everything that was necessary to control and rule over the earth. Most of all, he could walk in fellowship with God. God set him over creation, over the works of his hands. God put all things in subjection under Adam's feet. All things were under Adam's control. The garden was a perfect place from which man could rule, a perfect place for where he could prove faithful and do what God said. But again, folks, you know what we see? We see sin enter the picture. And I'm thankful one of these days, God's going to restore it back to the way he intended for it to be. So yes, as in Adam, all die, but in Christ, we're all made alive. Thank you, Lord, for redeeming us from our sin. Well, that's all for today. Thanks for listening to the White River Broadcast, flowing to you from the White River Baptist Church of Princeton, Indiana.
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